0: Richmond Raceway has a reputation of chewing up tires, and we've seen some intense battling for the lead. Todd, what is that fine line like while trying to dance with the lead while not trying to chew up too much tire in the process?
1: Well, the biggest thing you've got to focus on is don't slide the tires. You can't go in the corner and get the back slide out. You're going to abuse them, put heat in them. You've got to exit straight. These guys, you know, really putting together the effort. Both Chase Briscoe and Ryan Blaney, they're working on getting that exit off the corner. They've kept their cars straight. They're racing hard because track position, that makes a difference in making every position you can. But you can't do it at the expense of sliding tires around here. Both of them putting on a clinic with that.
2: And now you're in the know with NAPA know-how. 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
0: Ryan Blaney leads at lap 110. Chase Briscoe is second. Austin Cindric is third. Joey Logano is fourth. And we've got a new challenge for the number five position. Looks like Josh Berry, Dave, has company in the rearview mirror.
3: Well, he drove underneath Denny Hamlin a couple of laps ago, Mike, and he's been able to get away from Hamlin a bit. Denny's car appears to have gone tight here in the last 5 to 7 laps. It's just not rotating in the middle of the corner the way Denny likes to see it do.
2: No, and he's going to fall back to that number six position. William Byron is behind him in seventh. Ryan Preece is off to a good start here tonight. Preece, the first car on the outside of the chase grid looking in, needing a good run here tonight. So Preece is being scored eighth. Bubba Wallace is ninth, and Ross Chastain is in the number 10 spot. We have 112 laps, Todd Gordon, going on the scoreboard as we speak. Are we getting close to another round of green flag stops?
1: We're coming up on decision time of how you want to handle this. This is one of the second stage is close to the same length as the third. If you want to three-stop this, we're talking about that window opening up in the next 4 or 5 laps. If you want to two-stop it, we're going to have to go another 15 laps behind that. So whether we see people come here in the next 4 to 5 laps or whether they stay out for 15 will dictate whether they're on a 3 or a 2-stop strategy.
0: Steve Post, are we starting to see movement in any of these pit boxes at your end of the pit lane?
4: This end is definitely, we just saw Brian Beaton's crew put their tires up on the wall, get the helmets on, looking further down. Joey Logano's crew doing the same. Everybody's starting to get a little amped up here around the green flag pit stop.
2: See Michael McDowell's team now put the Goodyear tires out on the pit box. They're set to bring McDowell in at any moment as we stay working under the green flag. 114 laps complete, 116 to go here in stage number 2. Blaney up front. By the way, Ryan Blaney won stage number 1. If you buy into this type of thing, a stage winner has not won in the last 9 consecutive Richmond races.
0: Obviously, Ryan Blaney would love to turn that tide tonight. Opening 32 laps, 33 laps or so, had green flag racing, and that's when everybody made the move to pit road. This green flag stint that we're on right now, 38 laps in duration, and we expect some movement to be made in a moment's notice. Here we go right now. Michael McDowell is the first driver to make his move to pit road. Jason?
4: Open up the gates. Michael McDowell's going to hit the right side with the tires. They're done with that. Swing around to the left side. Doesn't take a whole lot of fuel. They've only ran less than 40 laps. 4 tires and up, no fuel there for Michael McDowell. Open it up.
2: He'll make his way out. Brad Keselowski now on the pit lane. 4 cars begin to come in. Connor Zilich is in as well. Steve Post, Brad, and Connor are headed your way.
5: Yeah, Brad Keselowski needs the car to be freed up just a little bit. Here he is, and here's Connor Zilich bringing his car down to the attention of the crew. A little bit loose as well on that car. Crew around to the right side of the Connor Zilich car. Right side tires are done. Minor chassis adjustment, very minor, about a quarter turn. Sunoco fuel is plugged into the left side. Left side tires off. Left side tires on. There goes Connor Zilich. He's down and away.
2: To Jason Toy.
4: Austin Dillon's in slow on the right rear. They're going to lose a lot of time on pit road. They'll swing around to the left side to complete the work. Chris Buescher just wrapped up his work as well.
2: Both of those drivers make their way back out onto the racetrack. Look back up to turn number 4. Smoke billowing out from behind the car. They get it down to pit road speed. Shane Van Gisbergen is on pit road as we speak. He works his way all the way down towards pit out. Steve Post, here comes SVG.
5: SVG brings that Chevrolet into the attention of the crew. Stephen Doran there. They just have really not got the handle on the car just yet. Crew around to the right side of that automobile. Going to be 4 tires. Sunoco Racing Fuel for Shane Van Gisbergen. They need to work. automobile. Jason, looks like Ryan Preece is in front of you.
4: Making a pit stop. Routine pit work. Right side good. Left side good. They've topped it off with Sunoco fuel from Ryan Preece, who's been pretty happy with the fire off of that race car.
2: Different strategy call here for some of these teams. Todd mentioned you might want to do a three-stop strategy here in the stage. Some are going to look like make it a two-stop strategy here in the stage.
1: Yeah, as you look at this, and it seems like it's about going to be about half and half as they play this one out. We're going to have to see which strategy dominates stage two.
2: As the field continues to work under the green flag, Ryan Blaney's the race leader. Chase Briscoe is second. Austin Cindric is third. The rest of the top 10 will see Joey Logano fourth. Josh Berry fifth. Denny Hamlin is sixth. William Byron seventh. Tyler Reddick has made his way up to the number eight spot. And then it's Bubba Wallace ninth. And Christopher Bell rounds out the top 10. Ty Gibbs has the Victory Junction Game Camp Toyota on pit lane in front of Steve.
5: Yeah, Ty Gibbs reported that car was very, very tight on this run, especially in the center of the corner. Going to be four tires, minor adjustment on the car as well. Four tires, Sunoco Racing Fuel. Ty Gibbs is down and away.
0: Getting at lap 122 is Ty Gibbs. Here's John Hunter Nemechek in for his stop.
4: Pretty quiet night for John Hunter Nemechek. Blue and white Toyota Camry. They go to work on the right side with him. Pump of the jack. Now they'll swing around to the left with Sunoco Fuel for John Hunter Nemechek here on the entrance of pit road.
2: Lap 123, the Xfinity Toyota. Bubba Wallace is on pit road. Bubba making his way right up against the outside safer barrier. Here comes Bubba at pit road speed. Back to Steve.
5: Now Bubba Wallace brings his Toyota into the attention of the crew. The car got just a little bit loose on that run. Bubba Wallace into the crew right now as they go around a little bit of a whoop-de-doo around Cole Custer's car. Right side work is done around to the left side. It's like Bubba Wallace, very, very solid pit work. His pit stop here on lap number 124. Jason, looks like the Wood Brothers car's in.
3: Come along the back straightaway. One car spins at the exit of turn two. Big cloud of smoke. Hard to discern the number right now. Everybody jumps to the bottom of the racetrack, and everybody gets it cleared at the exit of turn two.
0: Zane Smith going for a spin off turn two. Caution flag is flying in the middle of a cycle of green flag pit stops. Zane Smith will right the car on the back straightaway. He'll spin it around, get going in the right direction, but this is going to throw everything into a bit of a tailspin as we were cycling on the leading edge of green flag pit stops at lap 125.
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0: Second Hardy's caution flying over the Cookout 400. Zane Smith going for a spin-off turn two. He's on pit road. The crew is working on the car. As Alex mentioned a moment ago, as this was happening in the middle of green flag pit stops, we have 15 cars on the lead lap. Daniel Suarez, at least for now, the last of them. We'll wait for timing and scoring to update. And pit road is open right now as the field comes off turn two. Everybody will have the opportunity to come down the pit lane for service, but this is an untimely Hardy's caution, Alex, that is going to bite a handful of drivers.
2: It is, but it will aid others as field a bunch up. It will be Chris Buescher who gets the free pass. Josh Berry had not gone a lap down by the time the caution flag flew, so Chris Buescher will get the free pass. Here they come on the pit road, led by Chase Briscoe. The rest of the lead lap cars including Joey Logano to Jason.
4: Joey Logano's got pit stall number two on the entrance of pit road. Right behind him, that is Chase Elliott. Right side work completed for Logano. They'll swing around to the left side. Been pretty happy with the race car. And the car getting better for Chase Elliott. Joey Logano, four tires, Sunoco fuel down on the way. The leader in front of you, Steve Post.
5: Yeah, the leader's in front of me is this Denny Hamlin. A little bit of rear grip on that car. Going to be four tires, minor adjustments. Russell, Bill Austin, Cedric in, Chase Briscoe is in, and Ryan Blaney said the car got just a little bit loose right late in the run, but nothing he could not manage. These pit stops under caution here at lap number 128.
0: Chase Briscoe will be the first driver off the pit lane. It will be Joey Logano with four tires coming off in second. Ryan Blaney third, Denny Hamlin fourth. William Byron will round out the Fast Five off pit road at lap 129. From Richmond Raceway, this is the Motor Racing Network, the voice of NASCAR.
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0: Back at Richmond, working Hardy's Caution 2 of the Cookout 400. Zane Smith having a problem on the back straightaway. He's been on pit road. The crew's been tending to that car. Zane is returning to the racetrack, and he will lose another lap now as a pass him. He's coming off pit exit, and we're cycling through these pit stops. And, you know, when we talk about caution flag pit stops and green flag pit stops, Todd, one of the worst things that can happen is for the caution to come out in the middle of green flag stops.
1: Yeah, definitely a challenge. When you look at Josh Berry, who was in there in the top five and really fighting his way through there, had come to pit road, and his pit box was past start-finish line, had to get to pit road exit. Chase Briscoe beat him past there, had to take the waiver round here, but he'll restart back, and it looks like about 17th.
2: So the cars that are taking the waiver round, and there are a host of them doing just that, will reset the running order for you once everything recycles back around. Zane Smith had the extended stay on the pit lane after the problem on the track. He is back there now. The crew is just going to do routine service to change the Goodyear Eagles there. As we get the one to go here at the start-finish line, time for the teams to choose their restart lane, and it's presented by Freeway Insurance. 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
0: 11 cars will take the wave around to get back on the lead lap as drivers continue to choose their restarting positions. Chase Briscoe will restart on the inside of the front row. Joey Logano will be the challenger to his outside. Ryan Blaney will restart on the inside of row two. Denny Hamlin will restart on the outside lane. Row three, William Byron and Austin Cindric side by side there. Byron on the bottom, got Cindric topside, and then he got Chase Elliott who's entering the chat. He's got Ross Chastain restarting to his right elbow as the field is coming to the Poet Restart Zone presented by Poet. Poet is proud to be an official bioethanol partner of NASCAR, delivering high-octane bioethanol with zero carbon.
2: They work their way behind the Toyota pace car, which will pull onto the pit lane as I speak, and it's going to be Briscoe on the inside lane. Joey Logano goes topside. Toyota Ford on the front row. Green flag goes back in the air out of the right hand of Shannon Bednarik on top of the flag stand. Racing again here at Richmond. Chase Briscoe gets the jump. He'll pull the field behind him over to turn number two.
3: Good restart for Briscoe. He breaks away clear into the lead by the time they make it to turns one and two. Down the back straightaway, the battle will be for second. To the inside, Ryan Blaney. To the outside, Joey Logano.
0: Briscoe starting to tiptoe away from the field. Behind him, he got a couple of Team Penske teammates. Ryan Blaney inside. Joey Logano outside. They're lined up behind them double wide about five rows deep.
3: Behind them, William Byron and Denny Hamlin high, low and high in that battle for fourth and fifth position. Second spot for the moment will belong to Joey Logano. Tried to cross over, but Blaney still had a foot in the door.
2: We talked in the first stage that there weren't any Chevrolets really in the top 10 for the better part of the opening stage. That is changing. Byron is now fifth. Chastain is sixth. Chase Elliott is up to 8.
3: Ross Chastain has fought his way from deep in the field over the last 25, 30, 40 laps. He's had a very good race car. He's going to take it to the outside of Austin Cindric.
0: Ross Chastain trying to break his way into the top 5. He's in a side-by-side battle with Austin Cindric right now. The fight is on for the 5th position. Here's Denny Hamlin. He'll jam it to the inside of William Byron off the end of the front straightaway.
3: Aggressive move by Denny Hamlin will pick him up the number 4 spot. He pulls away down the back straightaway. They're still racing for 2nd and 3rd. Blaney to the inside. Logano up high.
2: Deeper in the field, there's been some paint swapping. Carson Hocevar got in the back of Kyle Larson. A lot of smoke flew in turn 3. By the time they got back to turn 1, Larson got into the back of Hocevar and shipped him up the racetrack. For the moment, Dave, it looks like they're going to settle things down.
3: Now, maybe they think they're even, although that usually doesn't work out that way. Usually the last guy that got nailed thinks he still owes you one, even if the score is even.
0: Off front, battle for 2nd continues. The Logano-Blaney battle refuses to end. But, Dave, they can't get caught up in each other's challenge because Denny Hamlin is closing quickly from behind.
3: Hamlin's right there on the back bumper looking for a little daylight, and Chase Briscoe loves the battle as well because it's allowed him to pull away by about 8 car lengths.
2: Yeah, it's Briscoe driving away for a 3-car fight for the runner-up spot. Logano has it. His Team Penske teammate there in 3rd, that's Ryan Blaney. Denny Hamlin, he's the interested onlooker from position number 4.
3: Hamlin trying to reel them in. He's got a couple of car lengths still to make up as they race off turn 2 to the back straightaway. Joey Logano running 2nd. Then the 3rd spot to Blaney. Denny Hamlin in 4.
0: William Byron now will round out the top 5. Things starting to settle down in the front 5 or so. Strop back to the first side-by-side battle in the top 10. Got a couple of Toyota teammates there. Haven't spoken a lot about Christopher Bell tonight, but he is on the march down low to the inside of Riley Herbst.
3: He's had a methodical evening. Doesn't have the race car or hasn't had the race car he might have liked to have. Running back there somewhere between 12th and 17th place, making a little bit of progress here as he races under Riley Herbst.
2: Herbst is not going to give up the fight, though, from the outside lane without some sort of a significant battle. But Christopher Bell gets a better launch off turn number 4. He's going to get the advantage. Herbst tries to get back in line, but the lap car of Hocevar is there and moves Riley Herbst up the track.
3: Carson Hocevar not about to pull out of that situation, although Riley Herbst gets a good run off turn 2, and he will power around Hocevar.
0: Riley Herbst running in the 12th position. Carson Hocevar is one lap down in 28. So for now, that battle will cool its jets. And after going back under the green flag, we're 11 laps in. Seems like everybody, Alex, is just taking a breath and exhaling all at the same time.
2: I think that's the case if you're in the front 10 to 15 positions, but if you're mid-pack, I don't think you got a whole lot of time to take a deep breath back there, Todd. These drivers, as we look off turn 4, 3 wide here up off of the corner, they're racing hard here.
1: You gotta take advantage of every opportunity because this is only a 3/4 mile racetrack. We've got 24-second lap times. If you let people go and you just be complacent, you're going to end up chasing. The leader's going to be on you trying to put your lap down.
0: Things are settling down on the racetrack. Let's give you a full field rundown. Let you know where they're running. 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
2: 86 laps to go in stage number 2. Chase Briscoe is the race leader. Joey Logano is 2nd. Then it's Ryan Blaney 3rd, and Denny Hamlin goes 4th. 5th is William Byron. 6th is Austin Cindric. 7th is Ross Chastain. Running 8th is Chase Elliott. Eric Jones up to the 9th spot, and Alex Bowman is 10th.
0: Christopher Bell is just outside of the top 10. He's 11th with Riley Herbst in 12th. Daniel Suarez in 13th. Tyler Reddick is 14th, and Josh Berry in 15th. Noah Gregson is 16th with Kyle Larson in 17th. Chris Buescher in 18th. Bubba Wallace 19th, and Ty Gibbs in 20th.
2: 21st, John Hunter Nemechek. 22nd is Ryan Preece. 23rd, Brad Keselowski. 24th is Shane Van Gisbergen. Michael McDowell is 25th. Austin Dillon 26th. Connor Zilich in 27th is the last car on the lead lap. One lap down in 28th is Carson Hocevar. 29th, Todd Gilliland. And 30th, Ricky Stenhouse Jr.
0: 31st is Cole Custer. 32nd is Austin Hill. A.J. Allmendinger is 33rd. The first car two laps down is Ty Dillon in 34th. Cody Ware is two laps down in 35th. And Josh Balicki is three laps down in 36th. Zane Smith, 7 laps down, 37th on the leaderboard. all cars are on the racetrack with 146 laps complete.
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0: Back at Richmond Raceway, we continue under the green flag. Chase Briscoe's lead now 1.6 seconds over Joey Logano. That intense battle between Joey and his teammate Ryan Blaney has settled down. Joey has gotten the second spot. He's pulled away from Ryan Blaney by about 6 to 7 car lengths. Blaney only has about 2 to enjoy over Denny Hamlin, who rides fourth, with Austin Cindric rounding out the top 5. From Richmond Raceway, this is the Motor Racing Network, the voice of NASCAR.
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2: With 76 laps to go here in stage number 2, Chase Briscoe showing the way. Joey Logano second. Ryan Blaney third. Denny Hamlin fourth. But Dave, between third and fourth, Blaney and Hamlin, they may not have been third and fourth if they got a little too much more aggressive with each other.
3: It got real ugly in turn number 3. Denny Hamlin got into the back of the Ryan Blaney machine. Blaney took a little double check going into 3, bounced off Hamlin, and they nearly both went to the fence. They've saved it now, and the battle is back on for third place.
2: They work their way back around the Richmond Raceway. It has been a great run tonight. Over at the entrance to pit road, got a car peeling off the racetrack. It is going to be Brad Keselowski from the 27th spot, the last car on the lead lap. Todd, he's going to make his way to pit road here.
1: Yeah, he was in a situation where I feel like this run was going to be right at 100 laps. It was a question mark. If I split it with one stop, that's 50 and 50. If I split it with two stops, it's going to be 33 and 33, 33. We'll see where this goes. Steve Post?
5: Rear drive has been the big issue for Brad Keselowski. That car just does not want to come up off the corner. Jeremy Bowen's going to throw some more adjustments at it. 4-tire Sunoco Racing Fuel here at lap 157. Brad Keselowski back down and away out on the racetrack.
2: Keselowski on a different strategy, and that's something that we talked about a lot here coming into the race weekend, Todd, is more cars coming off the track to come to pit road. What strategy will you employ?
1: Well, I feel like this is the cars I had to take the waiver on because they were starting to do a three-stop strategy. They've got to kind of stay on that because they had old tires. They're coming to pit road here and getting a set of tires. We'll see where that sets them up. Jason Toyler in front of you.
4: Working their way down the pit lane. We got several stops, including Austin Dillon. The car has gotten neutral for Austin Dillon, so they made the adjustment for him. Also, Ryan Preece said he's burning up the right rear too much on the drop of the green flag, so they're trying to make the adjustment for him.
2: Connor Zilich in front of Steve Post.
5: A four-tire Sunoco Racing Fuel on Connor Zilich. They're good, not great on the race car. Still just looking for more long-run speed. Randall Burnett, a little bit more adjustment on the Connor Zilich car.
2: With 71 laps to go in the stage, we're seeing a change in the number seven spot. Chase Elliott able to drive by the Ross Chastain machine. So Elliott climbing the leaderboard. He'll go to seven. Top ten as we run. Chase Briscoe, Joey Logano, Denny Hamlin, Ryan Blaney, Austin Cindric, the top five. Position six through ten, you've got William Byron, Chase Elliott, Ross Chastain, Eric Jones, and Alex Bowman. Rookie phenom, Connor Zilich, is going to have to come back to pit road for a pass-through penalty. Busted for speeding on pit road on that green flag exchange.
1: Yeah, one of those things you just can't do on green flag exchanges. You're not looking to save that last tenth or two. Got a little aggressive on pit road. Going to have to do a pace pass-through. That's going to really put him in a big deficit.
2: Race leader Chase Briscoe's on the back stretch, and Dave, he's got more traffic to deal with.
3: Lap traffic dead ahead for Chase Briscoe. Closing in on the A.J. Allmendinger automobile. Been a rough night for A.J. He'll close in on the front stretch.
2: Here they come back down to the start-finish line. Allmendinger keeps his Chevrolet topside. The Toyota and the race leader, Chase Briscoe, down to the bottom of the speedway. Allmendinger falls another lap down. Briscoe drives by and now has clean racetrack.
3: Very impressed with Chase Briscoe tonight, Alex. Every time that car has come to pit road, they've made it just a little bit better, and it was pretty darn good to start with.
2: As they make their way now, off turn number four, back across the stripe, lap 150, or rather 163, I should say, goes on the board. Joey Logano is in second. Then it's Denny Hamlin third. He and Blaney have settled things down just a bit, but Dave, Blaney and his teammate Austin Cindric are getting after it.
3: Yeah, they are. Ryan Blaney's car has begun to fade a little bit here over the long run. Austin Cindric's going to take advantage of that. He dives down to the bottom of the racetrack. He'll take the spot from Blaney.
2: Yeah, he will. Here they come up off of turn number four. Cindric got a car that's coming alive, and he needed it tonight coming in. On the cut line as far as the chase goes, he padded his advantage now to 43 spots.
3: A top five finish for Austin Cindric tonight would be like found money in his bid to try and qualify for the chase. He has done away with Ryan Blaney, moved under the lap car of Zane Smith and Josh Malicki. He'll pull away off four.
0: They come off the corner, racing their way back to the start-finish line, watching Chase Briscoe, Joey Logano racing for the lead, watching Denny Hamlin as well, having his hands full with Austin Cindric. 65 laps to go. This is a 35-lap green flag run that we're in right now with more pit stops, I should say, on the horizon. Race for the lead now. Here they come, Logano and Chase Briscoe. Now, they're being bypassed by Chris Buescher, Dave, who looks like he just left the launch pad at Cape Canaveral, but that's the power of fresh Goodyear rubber.
3: Yeah, fresh Goodyears on all four corners make everybody else look like they're tied to a stump. Chase Briscoe right now may be wishing that they had taken tires. His car's gone tight, and Logano is closing fast.
2: Yeah, we got a battle for the race lead here in this traffic. Briscoe has the advantage. Logano has run him down. The battle is nose to tail. Logano trying to run down Briscoe.
3: Chase Briscoe just cannot get that Toyota to rotate in the center and accelerate off the exit of the corner the way he could 20 or 30 laps to go. Lap traffic right in front of him. Joey Logano right behind.
0: Joey Logano stalking the every movement of Chase Briscoe with lap traffic around them. Cars unlapping themselves, being passed mightily by that traffic, while Briscoe just tries to keep Joey Logano at bay.
3: Logano keeping the heat on the back bumper of Chase Briscoe's Joe Gibbs Racing Toyota. Down the back stretch, into three. They'll go to the outside and put a lap on Michael McDowell.
2: McDowell will come to pit lane, as a matter of fact, while the leaders go flashing by. 61 to go here in the stage as we get set for a big weekend of racing at the Martinsville Speedway. You like short track racing in NASCAR style? No better place to do it than Martinsville Speedway. Clay Campbell, track president, joining us here on the broadcast. Great race going on here at Richmond tonight.
7: Yes, it is. It's just classic short track racing, and that's what you mentioned. If you like good short track racing, Martinsville's coming up, and it's great to have, you know, the race here at Richmond, the race in Martinsville. So good for the Commonwealth of Virginia, so good for the economy, and we're just proud to be a part of it. of it.
0: What is next up on the Martinsville Racing calendar?
7: Actually, the next race is September 26th is our NASCAR late model stock race, the Valley Star Credit Union 300. And what a race that is. I'm thinking 500 because sometimes it feels like it's 500 laps.
0: Wait, hang on just a second. Joey Logano has caught Chase Briscoe. He'll pull to the inside of Chase Briscoe with lap traffic directly ahead. Battle for the lead side-by-side, lap 172.
3: Logano thought about wedging it to the bottom, but thought again about it. Here they come. Down the back straightaway, heading for turn number three. Three wide around the Cole Custer car. Joey Logano to the bottom goes to the lead.
2: With Kyle Larson coming to pit lane, Logano will take over the top spot. Make it lap 172 and Joey Logano to the lead. Kind of like what we see in the Valley Star Credit Union 300, but names like Landon Pembleton or Peyton Sellers, they do the same type of thing at Martinsville.
7: Absolutely, and that race is so big, and it gets bigger every year. The biggest purse those guys run for, and I won't even begin to think and name the drivers that have started their career, launched their career because of that event. So it's so big, and we always look forward to it because it's just one exciting race.
0: Well, and that's also the final leg of the Virginia Triple Crown, which that money in itself means a lot to those drivers. That's something fun that has come to life in the last handful of years or so that has really gotten the drivers jazzed up and the fans alike.
7: It really has, and it's been around for a few years, but like you say, in the past few years, it's really grown and gotten a life of its own. But to be the third race and the championship race of the Virginia Triple Crown with two great short tracks, South Boston and Langley Speedway, we're just excited and can't look forward. I mean, we can't wait till that weekend.
2: That is September 26th. Make your plans to be at Martinsville Speedway for the Valley Star Credit Union 300. Once they wrap up late model racing there, it's Xfinity 500 weekend, full throttle ahead, October 30th through November 1st. Xfinity 500, it's a perfect time to be in Virginia.
7: It really is, and what a great weekend. The penultimate weekend of the chase, October 30th with Craftsman Trucks, October 31st with their Raleigh Auto Parts Series, and then Sunday, the Xfinity 500 for Cup. What a great weekend, and like you say, that's the place to be if you're a NASCAR fan. Martinsville, Virginia, that weekend.
0: And love spending Halloween in Martinsville at the same time. Now, let's not get too far beyond the tips of our skis, but the 2027 schedule has been coming out. What can fans look forward to as far as that's concerned?
7: We're really looking forward to it because if you look at our first race in April, you know, we've been the last weekend of March for a number of years. Now we're April 15th through 17th, and, you know, 17th and 18th, excuse me. But that is a great time to be in Virginia. And, you know, you can remember years ago, it used to be the last weekend of April. Now we're in the middle of it, so that's great. And then we're still the penultimate race in the chase in the fall, and we're a week later, 5th through 7th of November. Two great weekends, and we're looking forward. We don't want to wish our time away in 26, but we're looking forward to 27 as well.
2: So how can folks get tickets not only to the Valley Star Credit Union 300 late model race, but the Xfinity 500 weekend?
7: Absolutely. 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
0: That is Clay Campbell, the president of Martinsville Speedway. Can't wait to get there later on in the year. On the racetrack right now, Joey Logano has taken the lead. He's pulled away from Chase Briscoe by 1.4 seconds, 52 laps to go in stage number two.
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0: Green flag pit stops happening right now at the Richmond Raceway. Let's go to Steve Post.
5: There's Ryan Blaney bringing his car into the attention of the crew. Going to be four tires to no-go racing fuel for Blaney. Has this very first pit box here. Good looking stop around the right side of that automobile. Minor chassis adjustment and around to the left side. Chase Briscoe was in. He needed a little help with the right rear. Austin Sindrick was in. A near miss with him as he was arcing into the corner. Daniel Suarez was arcing out of his pit box. Sindrick had to stand the car on its nose and stop before easing into the pit box. Jason Toy
4: already had a handful of pit stops making their way down. Of course, Joey Logano came in back around lap 178. Most recently, Chase Elliott. He just finished up his stop. He's down on the way. But his teammates came in a couple laps ahead of him. Alex Bowman, also Kyle Larson, and William Byron. The Hendrick cars are starting to come alive for later this race roll.
2: Joey Logano cycled back around. He's the current race leader. Chase Briscoe is second. Ryan Preece up to third. That will change this time by as Hamlin has just snuck by. So Denny Hamlin will go to third. Preece drop kick the fourth. Christopher Bell rounds out the top five. 47 laps to go in stage number two from Richmond Raceway. This is the Motor Racing Network, the voice of NASCAR.
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0: Joey Logano leads now by half a second over Chase Briscoe. While we have the opportunity, let's update the leaderboard for you. Let you know where your favorite driver is running. Logano leads, Briscoe second, Denny Hamlin's third. Now, Denny is 5 seconds behind Logano there in the third spot. Christopher Bell is fourth. He's 8.7 seconds back. Chase Elliott's up to fifth, 9 seconds behind the leader. Then you got Ryan Blaney in sixth, William Byron in seventh, Austin Cindric in eighth, Alex Bowman ninth, and Ryan Preece has fallen to 10th.
2: With Kyle Larson being scored 11th, Josh Berry 12th, and Tyler Reddick 13th. Austin Dillon is 14th, Chris Buescher 15th, Michael McDowell is 16th, Ross Chastain goes 17th, and Daniel Suarez 18th, Eric Jones 19th, and Riley Herbst is 20th.
0: Bubba Wallace is 21st, the final car on the lead lap. First car a lap in arrears is Shane Van Gisbergen in 22nd. John Hunter Nemechek is 23rd. Ty Gibbs, 24th. Noah Gregson, 25th. Connor Zilich is 26th. Austin Hill is 27th, with Brad Keselowski, 28th. Todd Gilliland, 29th, and Carson Hocevar in 30th.
2: 31st is A.J. Allmendinger. 32nd is Ricky Stenhouse Jr. 33rd, Cole Custer. 34th is Ty Dillon. Cody Ware goes 35th. Josh Balicki is 36th, and Zane Smith has just emerged from the NASCAR Cup Series garage after changing some suspension parts after contact with the Turn 2 wall earlier. He's 29 laps down, but all cars are back on the track. All cars are running.
0: Ryan Preece just had a pit stop. He goes back out onto the racetrack. While we watched a great battle for fifth, Ryan Blaney, Christopher Bell going at it off Turn 2.
3: Here they come to the back straightaway. They've had a pretty good little battle, separated by a car length right now. They're about six car lengths behind the Chase Elliott machine. another three ahead of Austin Cindric.
2: That's a pretty good race for position here. Seems like Blaney's been in a lot of private battles, whether it's been for the race lead with Chase Briscoe or what we've been describing here, Blaney and Bell getting after it for the number five position.
1: And it looks like this last stop at Jonathan Asser made that car a lot better for Ryan Blaney. We saw him bleeding positions, kind of falling back. He led early, but he was falling back and really made that car better, driving his way forward up to fifth right now, second fastest car.
0: You know, it's interesting all the differing strategies that's going on right now, trying to figure out how all this is going to filter out. We are 63 laps into this green flag run. The longest we had was earlier today in stage one at lap 70. So we had a caution come out in the middle of green flag pit stops earlier. Now we're cycling through green flag pit stops now, but some are doing two stops, some are doing three stops. This is where, this is really, you put the old strategy machine to its limits right now.
1: Yeah, I feel like we've seen most everybody that we've gotten to that's in the top 15. They've made their last stop of this run. We did see Ryan Preece just come down. Steve Post, Chase Briscoe's P2. You've got a little nose.
5: Chase Briscoe just radioed into James Small, the crew chief. James, the brake pedal feels a little bit soft. A little bit soft on it. Remember, they were a team that had a little brake issues last week in Iowa as well, so it certainly got their attention. Now, James has just talked to him in the spotter. They've talked about running a specific gear. Do you need to be shifting? And what can we do with the transmission to help a little bit to alleviate what might be a soft brake pedal? So we'll keep monitoring and see what they say in Chase Briscoe's pit with that possible brake problem on his Toyota.
1: Just got a little contact into turn one from some cars that were on different tire strategies, slid up the hill. As he talks about shifting, sometimes because you can downshift and run a gear lower, if you downshift, you use the transmission to slow the car down and take some of the brake pressure pedal, you know, the use of the brake, not using the brake as much to slow the car down, that can help take a little bit of heat out of the brakes.
2: I was visiting with Mike Messick from the Ford Motor Company engines down there, Roush Yates Engines, earlier today, as we do every week, but we were talking about gearing, what they do. The gear rule that NASCAR has given these teams this weekend, here on the short track, they're running fifth gear here, out the five gears. When they downshift, it's only down to fourth, whereas in years going by, sometimes they would run in fourth and up to fifth and then shift back down, maybe even to as low as third. But they're running fifth gear when they downshift, only to fourth here tonight in this race.
0: Watching Joey Logano pull away now, 1.7 seconds over Chase Briscoe that we're documenting, having challenges on the brake side of things. And both drivers, first, second, matter of fact, all lead lap cars, wrestling with lap traffic. Joey Logano having his hands full, although Dave successfully picking his way through some of the back markers.
3: And as he does so, Mike, some pretty good race cars are getting put into the lap down category. Bubba Wallace just got passed a moment ago. Austin Hill about to go a lap down here.
2: Lap number 200 goes on the board. Cross flags are in the air. We're halfway home in the Cookout 400, and Joey Logano is the race leader.
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2: Lap 202, Kyle Larson peels off the racetrack. He'll come to pit lane and give up a lead lap position in the number 13 spot. Let's cover the stop for Kyle Larson.
3: A little bit different strategy here as they continue to work their way up towards the front. Right side tires going on, a little bit slow, but they'll swing it around to the left side. Not enough fuel to get them to the rest of the end of the stage. Left side tires on for Kyle Larson. He's off.
2: He'll make his way back out on the racetrack with 27 laps to go in stage number two from Richmond Raceway. This is the Motor Racing Network, the voice of NASCAR.
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2: Just past the halfway point in the Cookout 400, 207 of the 400 scheduled laps for tonight's race have been complete. 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To this point in the race, we've had seven different drivers take their turn leading races. They have been led by Ryan Blaney. He's led the most laps tonight, a total of 88. Chase Briscoe second on the lead lap count at 80 circuits. Then it's Joey Logano, Bubba Wallace, and Denny Hamlin, the top five lap leaders of the seven who have taken their turns at the leaderboard. Those drivers have swapped the lead a total of 15 different times officially at the start-finish line. We've been slowed by only two Hardy's caution flags for a total of 15 laps tonight. First Hardy's caution came out at lap number 70 at the end of stage number one when Ryan Blaney got the stage win. The second Hardy's caution came out on lap 125 when Zane Smith went for a solo spin and made contact with the turn two safer barrier. Zane Smith went to pit lane, sent to the garage, made some repairs to the car. He's back on the track. As we run with 209 laps complete, 13 cars are on the lead lap. Joey Logano, the leader. Suarez is the last car on the lead lap.
0: Todd, we talked earlier in NASCAR Live Race Day about the transition that this track goes through from day to night. That transition to nighttime is obviously complete. What are you noticing about that transition now as the track has cooled down considerably?
1: You're really starting to see a lot of cars using that low exit off of turn four, especially Joey Logano here. He's not even coming up to that dash lane, the dash lane underneath. He's two car widths off the wall running out there in the lead in clean air, just trying to find places where there's grip. This place cools down and it gets where it's got a little bit of turn, but you're still fighting that drive off the corner.
2: So Dave Moody, we saw Shane Van Gisbergen last year in this race. Earlier today in the Craftsman Truck Series race, run all the way up against the safer barrier. So far, we haven't seen too many drivers venture up there here tonight.
3: No, it's been a mixed bag for SVG. He's one of the first to go up there and use that free wide lane, if you will. But when he's got open racetrack in front of him, he seems to favor the bottom of the racetrack. The fast lane has not migrated to the top, that's for sure. When it does, we'll see more cars up there.
0: For the most part, the fast lane, bottom lane of the racetrack, or the second lane off the bottom. That's where all of the drivers seem to be running at this very moment. We had told you a moment ago Chase Briscoe was having great challenges. He has fallen back now to 5.7 seconds behind the race leader, Joey Logano. Matter of fact, in that last lap, he gave up 0.4 of a second. So as they continue to nurse their brake challenges, they have been able, Alex, to hang on to the second spot. And they do have about a second over Denny Hamlin, who rides in third.
2: Yeah, Hamlin having a strong night tonight. And you listen to our NASCAR Live Race Day pre-race when we talked to him on the grid before we had the anthem. He said they just weren't that good. He didn't expect to be all that good tonight. But Denny Hamlin here this year has got a bit of a tell. When he says they're not very good, they turn out to be pretty good.
0: Well, speaking of drivers that have had challenging nights, what about Kyle Larson? He is one lap down. He's in the 21st position, and he is things have not come together on the racetrack or on pit road for that team tonight as well.
2: No, it really hasn't. He's got the number one ranked pit crew in the NASCAR Cup Series this season on average, so they get the job done out there. They've been working a bit of a different strategy here this season, and Kyle Larson coming into tonight's Cookout 400 has been on a bit of an ugly streak in the NASCAR Cup Series. He's had finishes in four straight races coming into tonight of 33rd or worse. Take that a step further. He's finished off of the lead lap in the last five consecutive starts.
1: They just need something good to happen. And Cliff Daniels brought him down. The car wasn't handling well with like 27 to go. They came and took tires. They're going to have to hustle to get themselves back on the tail end of the lead lap. He's trying to get it done.
0: Yeah, he is trying to get it done. He is in a pack of heavy traffic now, intertwined with those on the lead lap and fellow lap down cars. So we continue to work our way through the green flag cycle we're in right now. Longest green flag cycle of the night, the 87th lap that we have run continually under the green flag. Of course, we've got more pit stops coming up, and Alex, we still have 183 laps to go. We're not too far past the halfway point.
2: No, we're not. So, Todd Gordon, let's talk a little bit about the Goodyear tires and the allotment, because talking to a lot of the crew chiefs down there in the garage yesterday in practice and here today before the race, some crew chiefs were concerned about the number of tires that NASCAR has given them here this weekend.
1: So if you look at where we've gotten to, yes, we're a little aggressive on that sequence, but the guys that are most, everybody that's on the lead lap in a standard procedure, they've been to pit road four times. So they've got four more sets of stickers laying in their pit box, plus a set of

0: Coughlin has pulled himself into contention in that battle for the number two position. Kyle Larson on fresher tires, motors by both of them. Connor Zilich will do the same. Now Briscoe is right on the front bumper of Denny Hamlin.
1: Yeah, he comes back across the start-finish line. They got the lap machine of Connor Zilich there. This is second and third we're talking about between Briscoe and Hamlin as they head for the backstretch.
0: Not a huge difference, even with the braking trouble for Briscoe. Not a huge difference between these two cars. It's taken Hamlin a good long time to reel in Chase Briscoe.
2: And to give you an example of how big Joey Logano's lead has gotten, when Joey leaves the end of the back straightaway, this Briscoe-Hamlin battle hasn't even cleared turn two yet. Logano is in the zone while Briscoe is just trying to fend off the advances of Hamlin in this private battle for second.
0: Yeah, no hope of catching Joey Logano anytime soon for Chase Briscoe. He just likes to ride around and hang on to that runner-up spot. Denny Hamlin's got other ideas.
1: Yeah, he does. He's going to go to the outside of turn number four to try to get around Chase Briscoe. Briscoe takes his car way low on exit, tries to get the momentum built up. This battle for second is now catching lap traffic.
0: This is what really can make the middle stages of a race interesting. Two drivers right now with a ton of experience, less than ideal race cars, just trying to work on their line and find a way to create a little more speed.
2: Here's Denny Hamlin. He's trying to find a way to create an opening to the inside of Chase Briscoe, and he finds it off turn four. Denny Hamlin is there. He'll plant his Toyota to the inside of his teammates, Toyota and Chase Briscoe.
0: Hamlin on the inside, Briscoe on the outside. They'll run fender to fender. Off turn two and down the back straightaway. Big pack of lapped automobiles dead ahead as they continue to run nose to nose.
1: Yeah, this is going to get very, very interesting between the Joe Gibbs Racing Toyota teammates. They work hard for position number two. Five laps to go in the stage as they work their way back in traffic to turn number two.
0: Josh Palicki, Todd Gilliland dead ahead. They'll bypass Palicki. It is still Hamlin down low, Briscoe up high, wheel to wheel, the battle for second place.
2: Kyle Larson's been working hard on the racetrack. He has just worked his way into the number one car that is one lap down. He is in the free pass position as this ongoing battle for second continues. Four laps to go in stage two.
0: Denny Hamlin got a good run off turn four that time. That allows him to pull away from Briscoe. Briscoe will fall back in line behind Denny Hamlin about a car length back to move Denny Hamlin to P2.
1: So Hamlin climbs the leaderboard with three to go here in stage number two. Race leader is Joey Logano, free and clear of traffic for the moment on the backstretch.
0: Logano's in his own area code right now. He exits turn number two as the second place car is not even into turn one yet. Logano with more than the back straightaway of a lead.
2: And Logano is by himself on the racetrack. He's not threatening to put a car a lap down, although Bubba Wallace will be that next car to go one lap in a rear should Joey find the speed or Bubba find the lack of it off turn two.
0: Joey Logano doesn't have to do a whole lot right now. His lead is big enough he can get out and walk to the green and white checkered flag. For the moment at least, he'll just follow Bubba Wallace.
1: He will, back through turns three and four. Behind Logano now, some 15 car lengths, is the first car lap down, Kyle Larson. He's got fresher Goodyear tires as we begin the final lap now of stage number two. Logano being taken way up the racetrack.
0: Logano now trying to make his way past lap traffic. That's Bubba Wallace. He'll swap lanes and go to the bottom. A bit of an anxious moment, but it really did not allow Kyle Larson to get close.
2: Off turn four, here comes Joey Logano. He will come to the start-finish line. The green and white checkered flag is waving. Stage two of the Cookout 400 is over, and Joey Logano will win it. Denny Hamlin comes across the line in second. Chase Briscoe in third. Ryan Blaney fourth. Austin Cindric fifth. Josh Berry will finish stage two in the sixth position. Make that Cindric fourth, Blaney fifth, Berry sixth, with Chase Elliott, Christopher Bell, Tyler Reddick, and William Byron rounding out the top 10 finishers of tonight's second stage.
3: 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I'm Joey Fatone.
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1: Kyle Larson will receive the free pass under this caution presented by NASCAR Americana on USA. The story behind America's fastest sport, NASCAR Americana, three-part docuseries tonight after the race only on USA. Hardy's caution number three, flying over the Cookout 400. 12 cars on the lead lap, soon to be 13th when Kyle gets that wave around. Pit stops coming up from Richmond Raceway. This is the Motor Racing Network, the voice of NASCAR.
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1: The NASCAR Cup Series is racing tonight in Richmond, Virginia. The Cookout 400, lap 233 on the board. Mike Bagley, Alex Hayden, Todd Gordon with you topside. Dave Mooney covering the action in the corners. And right now, a busy time for Steve Post and Jason Toy. JT?
10: Joey Logano's going to be the first to hit his mark. Had such a huge lead. He was down here by himself for a while. Right side tires, left side tires on. Sunoco fuel topped off. He is good to go along with Chase Elliott. Steve Post.
11: Down here, Denny Hamlin is in. He lost a little bit of turn right in the center. Late in the run, pretty happy overall with the race car. Chase Briscoe, he struggled getting down into the corner. Just couldn't hustle the car down in. And Ryan Blaney, his big issue was drive off. The car was very, very tight. And Ryan Blaney just lost the rear tires over the course of that run. These pit stops, lap 234, end of stage number two.
12: Big gainer on this round of pit stops. The Wood Brothers, the pioneer of the pit stop. Wood Brothers and driver Josh Berry gained two spots. Berry comes off pit road in fourth behind Joey Logano, Denny Hamlin, and Chase Briscoe.
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12: We welcome you back to Richmond Raceway. We work the Hardy's caution flag for the third time here in tonight's race. We'll get the one-to-go signal when the pace car brings the field back around to the front straightaway. Let's get a thought from the pit lane from Steve Post. This trip to pit road is presented by Cocktail Wars on E. Get ready to shake things up with Lance Bass and Joey Fatone on E's all-new competition series, Cocktail Wars, premieres this Tuesday on E. Posty?
11: Alex, when we come to a track like Richmond or Darlington or a place like that, we spend most of our night walking up and down the pit road, counting sets of tires. And what I'm looking at, most of the drivers that are on this front run in the field, Denny Hamlin, Chase Briscoe, Ryan Blaney, they have three sets of stickers left for the course of this run. So you want to hold one back, and that way if we have a caution with 15 or 20 laps to go. So it's going to be interesting to see just how they play this out. To hold one off and an untimely caution really makes this interesting. We're in good shape on tires, but a caution at a bad time could put everyone just a little bit tightened up. Jason Toy?
21: Yeah, pretty much the same thing here on the middle section. We got a lot of different scenarios on teams that are two-stopping or three-stopping on certain things. We've seen a lot with the RFK Racing Group. They kind of went a little bit off kilter from everybody else. They have got the max left of what they can use on their tires. Maybe an extra set opportunity for some of the Hendrick teams down here, and Joey Logano continuing to pick them up and put them down. They've got a great strategy they've worked with. It's going to be interesting here in this final stage how it breaks out.
12: Pace car on pit road, green flag back in the air, stage three, the final stage of the Cookout 400 is underway. Here comes Chase Briscoe inside of Joey Logano's. They're stacked up three wide behind them in two.
22: Briscoe came from the inside of the second row, just dive bombed Joey Logano going into turn one, and they will go at it once again, three wide behind them for the third spot. Denny Hamlin gets shuffled wide.
12: Because the middle car, Josh Berry, got moved up the track courtesy of the right quarter panel of Austin Cindric. Cindric comes away with third, but he's going to get the business again. Berry returns the favor.
22: Berry, aggressive racing here on the restart in stage number three, side by side for the lead. Briscoe on the inside, Logano on the outside, then Berry and Cindric two by two.
12: Denny Hamlin on the comeback trail. He closes in on Josh Berry. Denny Hamlin running in fifth. Behind them, a couple of Chevrolets are side by side there. Here's Ross Chastain to the outside. Chase Elliott's going to center in hard down low.
22: Furthest up the ladder, Ross Chastain has been this evening. He's got himself a battle with Elliott. Front of the pack. The battle for the lead continues. Logano trying to rim ride the outside on Briscoe.
12: Who hits down at the bottom of the racetrack is Chase Briscoe. Still wheel to wheel, completely dead heat. Back into turns one and two for the top spot.
22: And as they race side by side, they've actually pulled away from the third, fourth, and fifth place machines. They are setting a very torrid pace in at the front. Briscoe, half a car length up. Back comes Joey to the high lane.
1: Toyota and Ford side by side for the lead. A Ford of Cindric is third. A Ford of Berry is fourth. A Toyota of Denny Hamlin is fifth. And then he get back to the lone Chevrolet there with Chase Elliott in sixth.
22: Round and round they go for the lead. Finally a verdict. Chase Briscoe around the outside. He will take the number one spot. Logano falls in line right on his back bumper second.
12: And then another four car lengths back, rather, to the third place running, Austin Cindric. He's got a rear view mirror full of Josh Berry. Denny Hamlin rides in position five. Chase Elliott sixth. Ryan Blaney seventh. Eighth, ninth, and tenth are Chastain, Byron, and Bell.
22: Side-by-side battle for the seventh spot. Ross Chastain trying to rim ride the high lane out of turn number two and down the back straightaway. He'll lose the spot to Blaney, but tuck it down low in line.
1: Blaney will slide through. He'll grab the spot. Ross Chastain slides underneath Christopher Bell. That'll leave the lane open for William Byron as Byron opens up the inside lane off the end of the front straightaway.
22: Willie B dives it deep into turn number one, hugs that yellow line at the bottom of the 14-degree banking as they run side by side for position. William Byron, Christopher Bell, Ty Gibbs not far back.
12: Oh, Ty Gibbs had a pit road speeding penalty earlier in the race. Nice recovery for Ty Gibbs. However, Gibbs is the first car one lap down back in the 15th spot, trying all he can to try to get that lead lap back.
22: Lead pair has broken away from the third place machine a bit. It's Briscoe by a car length over Logano, then about six back to the third place car of Cindric.
1: Off the corner they come. They will race their way back to the start-finish line. The 10th lap under the green flag. While Chase Briscoe, Dave, has gotten the lead, Joey Logano is keeping them in at arm's length.
22: Logano is right there, just following in his tire tracks, keeping him company right now as both drivers kind of wait to see how their cars may or may not change on a longer run.
12: At the drop of the green flag on the restart, just a handful of laps of go. Matter of fact, it was only seven laps ago. The car running 14th, last car on the lead lap, Todd Gordon, was Shane Van Gisbergen. He's all by himself. He's lost the entire field as the leaders are going to catch him much sooner rather than later.
0: Well, he was a lap down, and Stephen Doran took the wave around on probably 25-lap-old tires, just hoping a quick caution would cycle them forward, but he's hanging back there between a second and a half off the pace. Now, as he enters turn three, the leaders are off of turn two.
22: And the strategy now is going to end. He's going to duck onto pit road as the leaders come down the back straightaway.
1: SVG will pit at lap 250 of the Cookout 400. He will go back into one lap down status. It's Briscoe, Logano, Blaney, Berry, and Hamlin, the top five. Car of the move further back. Here's Ty Gibbs. He's rooting and gouging to the inside of William Byron in what would be a battle for ninth.
22: Gibbs, after that pit road speeding penalty early on tonight, has spent the rest of the evening trying to scratch and claw his way back into contention. He bypasses Byron. He's three car lengths back of Chastain.
12: Yeah, Gibbs has got a fast Toyota. Again, still one lap down is Ty Gibbs. Shane Van Gisbergen has just come to pit lane. He has given up his lead lap status. He will, however, have a whole bunch of speed on those fresh Goodyear tires as we got a good race for position, Mike, coming up off of turn number four. Austin Cindric, Josh Berry there, and here comes that car on new tires in SVG.
1: SVG has just left the pit lane, and he is rolling right now. He is up to what would be third on the racetrack, not on the lead lap, but Dave, we go back to what we talked about earlier. You put some fresh rubber on these race cars, and you feel like Superman out there.
22: Boy, you sure do. 10 feet tall and bulletproof for SVG right now as he closes with ease on the back bumper of Logano.
12: They come off turn number four, 147 laps to go in the Cookout 400. Chase Briscoe is currently the race leader.
2: 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Toyota saw that fire, kindled it, gave it resources to grow. Hours in the simulator, weeks working with Toyota engineers, years of rigorous training. It didn't happen overnight. It definitely didn't happen alone. 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That's how Christopher Bell became Christopher Bell. Toyota Racing. 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
12: With the fresh Goodyear Eagles after the pit stop, Shane Van Gisbergen has driven around and gotten one of his two laps back. So SVG now is only one lap down. He's back in the 25th spot. It's Chase Briscoe up front, Joey Logano second, and Austin Cindric third, 144 laps to go. From Richmond Raceway, this is the Motor Racing Network, the voice of NASCAR.
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30: We continue under the green flag. 23 laps into this green flag run. Chase Briscoe pulling away from Joey Logano by 1.4 seconds. He was complaining about some brake challenges earlier, but they seem to have righted themselves. And he continues to tiptoe away, saying earlier this week that this racetrack is not one of his favorites. Well, perhaps maybe it's an opportunity to change that here tonight. Time to get in the know with Napa Know-How. 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That's Napa Know-How.
31: We look at the cars that are left on the lead lap and how they handled stage two. They two-stopped stage two. That was kind of the straightforward scenario for all those guys. I would expect them to two-stop stage three here. And when you look at it, we're at lap 262 right now. I would expect that cycle to be somewhere around lap 290. Now, the in-the-know piece, guys that are one lap down that need to put themselves in position like a Ryan Preece, I would look for them to short pit this maybe as early as the early 180s.
12: So we'll find out how it plays out. Let's check in with our two pit reporters down there and get an idea what they're saying and hearing on the radio in their respective ends of the pit lane, starting at the exit of pit road with Steve Post.
32: Yeah, absolutely. It's really the same scenario that Todd just laid out there for him as far as that goes. I think we're looking at probably another 25 or 30 laps. And then you'll go another 50 laps, and that'll put you with one set of tires for the last 50. You may choose to use them, or you may just hang on to them for a caution period. But I think that's the case. Want to know one driver that is a little off sequence, and it's not been a good night for Ty Gibbs, but he does actually have an extra set of tires. One of those pit stops midway through the run, he actually put on the scuff tires. So if we get into a tire battle with a lot of cautions and Ty Gibbs can get himself back on the lead lap, he's got a good race car. He just has been behind the sequence all the way. He's got an extra set of tires down here. Jason Coy, what are you hearing over there?
33: Well, Stan, pretty much the same thing down here. If the trend keeps on going, a much different strategy here for RSK Racing, Brad Keselowski, Ryan Preece, Chris Buescher. They've been on a different type of strategy. They've been generally the first ones to come down the pit road, and we'll see what happens. Looking at Ryan Preece, they've got three brand new set of Junior Racing tires down here. The biggest thing, they ran those
1: So that's the lay of the land from the pit lane. 134 laps to go. This race is in control and in command of Chase Briscoe. Old buddy boy's taking him to the shed right now, Dave. He's cranked it up and opened it up over Joey Logano.
32: About a half a length of the back straightaway is the lead right now for Chase Briscoe. He'll close in on Jock Velicki to put Velicki another lap down.
12: So Chase Briscoe had never led a lap in a cup car here at Richmond Raceway until tonight. He's led the most laps, a total of 105. Until tonight, with that stat in the book, it's hard to imagine what they found there. Why has Briscoe suddenly adapted so well at Richmond in 9 previous cup starts, Todd Gordon? He's never finished in the top 10. Why all of a sudden has Chase Briscoe taken to Richmond Raceway?
31: Because James Small and his 19 team were really good here. And when you look at this marriage that has been made throughout last year, I was really impressed with it, but they continue to do it here. Places that Chase Briscoe was good, the 19 team adapts and give Chase what he needs, they've been good. Places that the 19 car with Martin Truex Jr. was good, James Small understood what it took. He's helped Chase Briscoe to adapt to driving what he needs to be good. It seems like these guys lean off of each other who's good, and they actually put that together. Chase Briscoe showing that today.
1: By what you just said and referencing Martin Truex Jr. and days of yesteryear, that probably puts a smile on a lot of MTJ's fans' faces out there. Remember some of the nights where he would just come here and just beat the breath out of the field. I mean, just pick him up and laying him down. Dave, that is a driver who has had adversity here, talking about Martin Truex Jr., but man, when he was on the full-time plan here in the NASCAR Cup Series, if you gave Martin Truex Jr. that right race car, he could do a lot of damage on this three-quarter mile racetrack.
32: Hasn't been all grits and gravy here during his days in what was in the NASCAR Busch Series. I remember him running about half the length of the back straightaway up on his door with his right side tires on top of the wall, but that was a rare off night for Martin Truex Jr., and you're exactly right. When he was on here, he could make a miserable night for the competition.
12: Yeah, he could for sure, and Chase Briscoe, the current pilot of that number 19 Joe Gibbs Racing Toyota, is the race leader. He's got a 2.1 second lead over Joey Logano and Austin Cindric third, Josh Berry fourth, and Denny Hamlin is in the number 5 spot. You know, Mike, there is a lot to be made given the fact that racing here tonight at Richmond, next week at New Hampshire Motor Speedway, and then wrapping up at Daytona before the chase starts, about who the 16 drivers were going to be racing for a championship. Things are changing there around the cut line.
1: Indeed they are. We came in and Austin Cindric was 29 points to the good. Well, with him running third right now, he has jumped to 15th. It is Shane Van Gisbergen, through his challenges tonight, that he has fallen to the cut line, and he is only in by 49. And some people may say, well, that's not that big a deal. It is that big a deal when you've got New Hampshire coming up, Daytona the following week, and if you're racing around drivers that can outstage point you and finish point you, SVG could find himself in a dire set of circumstances when we make our way back to the World Center of Racing in 2 weeks.
31: Yeah, definitely one of these situations that, you know, he's in a situation right now that the guy that he's that's chasing him is Ryan Preece. And Ryan Preece, he's back a lap down in 20th. But let's see where the cycle happens here, if somebody can get themselves in a position. Jason Toy, we've got action in front of you.
33: Ryan Preece is making his stop. Austin Dillon in right behind him. Preece on a different strategy here with that RFK Racing. They finish off on the right side. They'll swing around to the left side. They get it up. He's down on the way. Austin Dillon is away. Denny Hamlin is going to use the post.
32: Denny Hamlin brings his car down to the attention of the crew. Here they are around to the right side. Denny Hamlin's going to do a little short pit stop work here now as they work around to the left side now. I think Denny Hamlin's pit stop has got a lot of people's attention down here. As a matter of fact, Chase Briscoe's team has now jumped on the wall. Denny Hamlin is down and away here on lap 277.
12: Four lead lap cars come off the racetrack at turn number 4. Christopher Bell got the DeWalt Toyota in front of Jason Toy.
33: Bring us to the attention of Adam Stevens, the crew chief. Couple of pit stalls in front of him. Rudy Fugel welcomes in his driver, William Byron. Four tires, Sunoco fuel. The complete work, a little slow on the left side there for Christopher Bell. Lays down on the way. Also, same thing for William Byron. Joey Logano is in. They completed work on the right side. They fired off pretty good, but they burned a lot up quickly. So he fell back, settled in, ran second for a while. Four tires, Sunoco fuel for him as Noah Gregson makes his way down the pit road.
12: Here comes comes the race leader, Chase Briscoe, now on the pit lane. Austin Cindric, Josh Berry, they'll peel off the racetrack. Here comes the leader and Steve Post. He's got a lot of company at the back door. Everybody following his strategy.
32: Yes, this thing has opened up and opened up a little quicker than probably I thought it was going to open. Here is Chase Briscoe. Man, he hits right on the side. Two around the right side. It's the Bass Pro Shop. Tracker Boats colors. The very traditional paint scheme on this car. Left side tires off. Left side tires on. Sunoco Fuel is in. Oh, Ross Chastain had to check up as Chase Briscoe was leaving. Cindric is down and away. Other cars in. Here's Cutter. Ty Gibbs is down and away. Jason Toy, more in front of you.
33: Chase Elliott is in. Pit stall number one. Work complete on the right side. They'll go to the left side. Slow on the left rear. Slow on the left rear for Chase Elliott. Going to lose some time.
12: Chase Elliott does indeed, but he is back rolling again on the pit lane as a green flag cycle of pit stops is taking place on lap number 280 at the moment. Kyle Larson has cycled to the top of the leaderboard. He's going to stay on the racetrack. Tyler Reddick has gone to second. It's Alex Bowman who was third, but Bowman will give up the number three spot. Alex Bowman now will come to pit road. Bubba Wallace is on the pit lane as well as we're in the midst of a green flag cycle of stops. Kyle Larson is the race leader with 119 laps to go.
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12: Lap 284, and the caution flag is flying for a problem in front of Dave Moody.
33: Carson Hocevar came off turn number two, and I don't know if he got a piece of the outside wall or not, but either way, that car just dropped slow down to a very slow speed, coasted down the back straightaway. I think wanted to get to pit road, but could not get there. His car has come to a stop just off the outside wall, about 75 yards or so from the entrance to pit road.
0: Steve Post, what's the update on Hocevar?
32: I believe, and I just switched over there on my racing electronic scanner, and I just went over there, and I think he said it blew up. So something, he's lost power on that car, and I see the safety vehicles out there with him now, so we'll have to see if we can get confirmation on that.
12: So Carson Hocevar still sits atop the banking over in turn number three. The AMR safety team has arrived on the scene over there as we work the Hardy's caution flag now for the fourth time in a very interesting position in the race, and we'll talk more about that in a moment. From Richmond Raceway, this is the Motor Racing Network, the voice of NASCAR.
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14: 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This is Clifford Pugh. I've sharpened my pencil, and I'm ready to talk trade today.
12: 114 laps remain here in the Cookout 400. The Hardy's caution is flying for a problem with Carson Hocevar. Wrecker has come to the aid of him and pushed him down the banking and onto the pit lane and straight to the NASCAR Cup Series garage. So Todd Gordon, pit lane stays closed this time by Tyler Reddick, the race leader. He was last on pit road on lap 237. What are we looking at strategy-wise?
31: Yeah, this is an interesting call. Steve Post and I were talking about it in the break. Obviously, Tyler Reddick's going to come and get tires, and he's got it at a point right now. We've got 13 cars on lead lap. Stephen Doran, with his stay-out call at the end of Stage 2, cycled his driver. He hasn't been to, he's on the tail end of lead lap. A great move there. I think the rest, Shane Van Gisbergen, sorry about that. I'm so crew chief driven. But I think the guys that came early in that cycle, I think you've got to come down pit road. You've got 7 or 8 laps on tires, even if it's just to take your qualifying scuffs. I think you'll see more action on pit road. Be interesting to see if anybody stays out here.
30: Well, we're about to see some action right now because the green lights are on at the end of the pit lane and pit road is open. Everybody on the lead lap can pit this time by. Again, Tyler Reddick, the leader, Chase Briscoe, Joey Logano, Denny Hamlin, Austin Cindric, the top five coming onto the pit lane. The question will be, do they stay that way when they exit pit lane? Here's Tyler Reddick. He'll commit to coming to the pit lane, and not everybody's coming. Only Reddick and Hamlin will come to pit road. Briscoe will stay out. He will grab the lead. Larson's getting the wave around. Blaney, Bell, and Byron are also on pit road. See post.
32: Tyler Reddick brings that car in. It has been a struggle. I think they've got the car pretty good, and with this sequencing, I think they've got themselves within the top 15 cars here running. Ryan Blaney also coming in. The handle's just gone away on this one. I'm going to be curious to see what Blaney's crew does as they put tires on it. I'll have to check and see if they go with the scuff tires. Going to be the same scenario. They actually went right sides only. I think it was for Ryan Blaney on the tires. That's not something I expected to see here at Richmond, and we'll check on Denny Hamlin as well. Jason Toy.
2: For Byron, or Christopher Bell, William Byron, both of them making their stops. 4 tires, a little bit of Sunoco fuel on it. We're going to follow up and see if they put stickers on or if they ran those scuff tires.
31: Yeah, this is going to be interesting to see how this all plays out. And an interesting caveat out of this, Chase Briscoe, who was second, stayed out, which actually keeps a lot of the field from being able to take the waiver rounder right now because he was the second place car. You had to be in front of the leader who pitted, or you had to be behind, in front of the leader after everybody pits. Chase Briscoe only has three cars between him and the safety car.
30: 14 cars on the lead lap. 111 laps remain in the Cookout 400. The cars that are not on the lead lap will make their pit stops right now. Next weekend, these NASCAR Cup Series teams will head off to the New Hampshire Motor Speedway. The Performance Racing Network will have the call for you there. We will have coverage, though, of the NASCAR Craftsman Truck Series. They'll race next Saturday. NASCAR Racing Network will have you covered there. We will pick up NASCAR Cup Series coverage the following week, and that will be the final race before the chase begins. We'll head to Daytona International Speedway for the NASCAR O'Reilly Auto Parts Winn-Dixie 250. That's 1 week from this Friday. Be sure to join us 7 p.m. Eastern Time. 2 weeks from tonight, the Coke Zero Sugar 400 from Daytona. NASCAR Live Race Day on the air at 6:30 p.m. Eastern Time. Once we drop that checkered flag in Daytona, we'll know who the 16 drivers will be racing for the chase, which will begin the following week at the Cookout Southern 500 at Darlington Raceway. Can't wait to get back to Daytona. And Alex, can't wait to always get back to the PD region of South Carolina for the kickoff of the 2026 chase.
12: Love it. Love Darlington Raceway as we get set for the Southern 500 there, as the drivers just getting back in line now after those who made pit stops. Todd explained perfectly the wave around process. There are 3 cars that were in front of the leader when this all took place, so they are going to take the wave around. Chris Buescher being one of those drivers, he'll make his way back around the racetrack.
31: All 3 of those were multiple laps down. Chris Buescher got back to 1 lap down with this wave around.
30: So we continue. Hardy's caution number 4. 1 to go is being given. Time to make the choose. Chase Briscoe will choose to restart on the inside of row 1. Joey Logano outside. Row 2, Austin Cindric inside of Josh Berry. Row 3, you've got Chase Elliott, who will restart to the inside of Alex Bowman. Alex Bowman making his appearance in the top 10 tonight. They'll be followed by Ross Chastain, Ryan Blaney, Tyler Reddick, and Denny Hamlin. Again, 14 cars on the lead lap, soon to enter the stretch run of the Cookout 400. 108 laps to go when the green flag flies. About
1: three quarters of a lap from now.
12: But we're not done seeing pit stops before the end of this race, are we?
31: No, we're not. 109 to go. We at least need to see one more as we split this from here.
12: So the field works behind the pace car. The Toyota Camry lights are out. It will make its way to the pit lane, and we'll get back to the Poet restart zone and get this race resumed. It is the Cookout 400. Chase Briscoe, the race leader on the inside of the racetrack, will have beside him on the front row for the restart. Joey Logano is here they come.
1: Let's see if the intensity picks up again like it has all night on these restarts. Green flag is up. We're back at it. Chase Briscoe up to the gearbox. Here's Joey Logano to his right elbow. They flank out two and three wide off the end of the front straightaway behind them.
3: Briscoe launched very early in the restart zone. It got him an advantage, and it will get him the lead as they go three wide, make it four wide down the back straightaway. Josh Berry gets bounced around. Tyler Reddick shoots the gap and goes all the way to fifth place.
12: What a strong move by Tyler Reddick, and I don't think he's done quite yet either. He's going for fourth now. He'll open up the inside lane on Chase Elliott. Tyler Reddick is on the move.
3: Tyler Reddick has just popped the can of Popeye's spinach here. Out of nowhere, he comes rocketing up into a side-by-side battle for the number four position. He's going to take it on the inside of Chase Elliott.
1: Tyler Reddick to the bottom of Chase Elliott off the corner. He'll grab position number four. Elliott back to fifth, side by side for sixth. It's the Chevrolet of Alex Bowman to the inside of the Toyota of Christopher Bell.
3: Christopher Bell trying to rim ride the outside lane, and he's having some success at it. He'll go to the outside now of Chase Elliott. Bypasses Elliott. Hasn't quite got it back down in line as he closes in now on Reddick.
12: We're seeing the advantage of just a handful of lap fresher Goodyear tires than some of these cars that stayed on the racetrack. The leader is Briscoe. Logano is second. The battle for third is side-by-side in turn two.
3: Austin Cindric up the banking. Underneath him comes Tyler Reddick now. Reddick continues his charge toward the front of the pack. Move Tyler Reddick to P3.
1: He will take the third position as things begin to settle down now in the front of the field. You know, a couple of weeks ago, Connor Zillish was talking about the backside of this field is known as the dog pound. That is where it is a dog-eat-dog world. Those dogs are barking as they try to sort things out to the back stretch.
3: A lot of nipping and snarling going on back there as well, Mike. Some three wide battles. Most of them have settled down now into just two abreast racing.
12: Yeah, they have, but they're losing time to the front of the field. Further back, there's a little contact in that mix in the dog pound. Brad Keselowski getting roughed up here deeper in the field. Keselowski shuffled to the outside lane, and he's going to give up positions in wholesale fashion. Mike, we're getting down to it. 103 laps to go here in this one. More pit stops to be made. Richmond Raceway never disappoints. Sellout house here tonight.
1: They are getting their money's worth as Christopher Bell puts those DeWalt sales in the wind. He'll go blasting by Austin Cindric, taking fourth in the process.
3: Christopher Bell up to the number four position. Cindric rides in fifth. He's got a trunk full of Chase Elliott, who shows in the sixth position. Then it's Ryan Blaney, William Byron, Denny Hamlin, and Alex Bowman.
12: That is your top 10 on lap number 299. Just outside the top 10 is Josh Berry. Got shuffled a bit on the restart. Shane Van Gisbergen is back in the game. He's being scored in the 12th spot.
3: Yeah, Josh Berry was the big loser on that restart as first Reddick and then Christopher Bell made some bonsai moves. He got the Wood Brothers Ford got muscled up out of the groove, and he's still trying to rebound.
1: 100 laps to go in the Cookout 400. Chase Briscoe has just led his 128th lap.
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1: 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Chase Briscoe, Joey Logano, Tyler Reddick, Christopher Bell, Austin Cindric. The top five, we've got 97 laps remaining. 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
1: At Richmond Raceway, Chase Briscoe's lead 0.6 seconds over Joey Logano as we wind our way to conclusion here in the Commonwealth of Virginia. Matter of fact, let's get an update on Joey Logano right now. He is one of the Coca-Cola family of drivers. This update presented by Coca-Cola. Grab a Coke and enjoy the race. Jason Toy.
3: Tell you what, if you're a Joey Logano fan, you're enjoying the race that he's had here so far this evening. They've been consistently in the top five. They've been making some really good moves when it comes to pit stops and working their way up there. Now they've maintained and sustained. They're talking back and forth on what adjustments they might need to make here in the next pit stop to be able to get something for that 19 car that Chase Briscoe in front of them. So happy with the way things are, but they want one better. They want to get out of here with a victory tonight.
12: That's going to be part of the key for Joey Logano and Paul Wolf. They have really turned it on and have found themselves solidly inside the chase. What's going on with the 22 team, Team Penske? All of a sudden, they're finding their stride.
31: We're short track racing, and this is what they do very well. When I talked to Paul Wolf at Coronado this year, it was kind of a dire position, but I could see the calm in him. He knew that the season would come down to an area that they're really strong. This has built a lot of confidence into that whole 22 team, all of Team Penske, really, to speak of, as Austin Cindric is running fifth here as well, doing a good job. But Paul Wolf, Joey Logano, they're using this short track sweep to come to racetracks that they're really good at.
1: Alex and I had a chance to visit with Paul at Iowa last week, and you know, it's amazing how early in the season you would walk up and chat with Paul and you could see the weight of the season in his face. Last week at Iowa, you could see it was a different Paul Wolf, and he told us this is their time of year, and there's no doubt they have come to life.
12: As a matter of fact, I walked up and said, it's nice to see you smiling again, Paul, and he kind of laughed, said it's nice to be smiling again. But yeah, this the way the schedule this works out, it works out in their favor as it goes. Find themselves solidly in a position to try to race for a championship as we run right now, Tied 123 points to the good for Joey Logano. I'd say with two racers remaining after tonight, they're in a pretty good spot.
31: Yeah, and I talked to Paul about that. He's not done yet. Really, you look at Loudon and you look at Daytona. They're both great opportunities. This was a team that was borderline 20th in points. They're now up to 11th as they stand right now. We'll see where they get to. If they pull the win off, they'd be even closer. But they can get to single digits, and that's a major accomplishment for this team.
1: Compared to where they were in the first part of the season, maybe in the early part of the summer, it was, I mean, pickings were slim. I mean, it was grim for Joey Logano and Paul Wolf. And now that we've gotten this point, how much of these successes after the challenges have created that, I don't want to say momentum. The car doesn't know momentum's in place, but what about the confidence that it gives a race team after you have emerged from the valley and you're headed up the hill?
31: Well, I mean, confidence is a real thing. Momentum's a real thing. It is in professional sports, and this is a professional sport. You have confidence. You're not, when you win, when you're successful, you have confidence to make the moves. When you're not being successful, you start to second guess what you're doing. You start to really kind of think about it multiple times. It slows you down. This is an opportunity for Paul and Joey, both are multiple-time champions, three-time champions in each respect, to just do what they know how to do, and it's showing as a P2 right now.
12: Yeah, they are, and they are a second and a half behind current race leader Chase Briscoe. Free and clear of traffic for the moment is Briscoe. He's still got about the three-quarters of the backstretch before he catches the tail end of the field yet again. We're down to 84 circuits remaining.
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12: 82 laps to go here at Richmond Raceway. Chase Briscoe is the leader. Joey Logano is second. Christopher Bell is third. Tyler Reddick is fourth. And Austin Cindric is currently in position number five. From Richmond Raceway, this is the Motor Racing Network, the voice of NASCAR.
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30: Chase Briscoe leads Joey Logano by 1.9 seconds. However, Joey's dealing with lap traffic, and Christopher Bell guns ablaze. That would be the battle for second. Meanwhile, here comes Austin Cindric. He was fifth on the racetrack. He commits to pit road. He'll make his pit stop at lap 323. Let's follow Austin Cindric at 40 miles an hour down the pit lane to see post.
32: Austin Cindric brings his car in. Man, that was close between him and Ty Gibbs. Ty Gibbs living. Cindric right around in front of him. Four tires, Sunoco Racing Fuel, and here we are again. One of the front runners comes down pit road, and everybody jumps up on the wall as Austin Cindric takes his Ford back out on the racetrack. Here comes the Toyota of Chase Briscoe in 3, 2, 1. He nails the stop sign. We'll see how this pit crew does. They've got one set of sticker tires left after this set. Around to the left side, a bump and a half of the jack on the car. Chase Briscoe going to be down and away here. His pit stop on 324. Jason, how about in front of you?
23: Joey Logano's coming in. Four tires, Sunoco fuel for them. They were trying to get some things to tighten it up, but the car was getting loose on them. So they're going to finish up work left side. Chase Elliott also in. He's getting four tires from Sunoco fuel, but they continue to work their way through the cycle. See both will drop in front of you.
32: Driver's coming down pit road here across Cascade, bringing his car. The problem he has is he's side by side with Joey Logano. Ross has to check up to get around Joey Logano. Chastain is into his pit box. Shane Van Gisbergen is in his pit box as well. Going to be four tires, Sunoco Racing Fuel as well for all of these drivers. drivers here at these pit stops. On lap 326, here's Denny Hamlin in. Go around to the right side of that automobile. Right side work is done. And the Bob's Discount Market, Discount Furniture Car. Beautiful orange and goblin. They've got a little bit of a problem. They were a little slow jacking the car up on the left side. A little slow jacking the car up on the left side. We'll see how that factors out. Denny Hamlin is down and away.
12: So a hiccup on the pit lane for Denny Hamlin under green flag conditions over at the entrance to pit road. More cars peel off and come in. It's Ricky Stenhouse Jr.'s had a rough sledding tonight. He's three laps down. He'll make his pit stop with 73 laps to go. Todd, those who are pitting now, are they going to come back to pit road before the end of this race?
31: Yes. Yes. We saw stage one that they all split it in half. Nobody ran all 70 laps of stage one directly. I think all these guys that are coming now plan on coming one more time. Bell, Reddick, Blaney, Byron, these guys all, and Larson, they all shorted, they stopped at that last caution. They're going to send this one out. We'll see where they get to.
30: William Byron comes off the racetrack. He is fourth on the leaderboard. He will pit at lap 329. William Byron's in front of Jason Toll.
2: And Mike Bagley, they're going to put their set of scuffs on here. They had to qualify him from yesterday. Right side work complete. They'll swing the jack around to the left side. One bump in the air. Tires on. Fuel in. William Byron down the way.
12: Pit stop there by that Hendrick Motorsports Chevrolet team led by crew chief Rudy Fugel. They're going to make their way back out on the racetrack. We'll see where they cycle in. They were currently the last car on the lead lap in eighth, so Byron should lose a lap here in this green flag exchange. This is going to shuffle up the field just a bit more.
30: Christopher Bell off turn four comes back to the start-finish line. He is running in the lead right now because as we're cycling through, Christopher Bell will take over the top spot. Tyler Reddick now in second. Ryan Blaney in third. Kyle Larson will pit from the fourth position. Jason Toy.
2: Kyle Larson is in. They totally and meticulously work their way up towards the front here. Chassis went to the right side to try to tighten them up a little bit. They'll go to the left side. Gets it up in the air. Another lightning pass pit stop for the Hendrick crew. Kyle Larson away.
12: And a great launch out of the pit box as well for Kyle Larson. Kudos to the pit crew there for getting the job done. Kyle Larson's team ranked number one in the NASCAR Cup Series on pit service. The lead continues to belong to Christopher Bell. Chase Elliott and Alex Bowman have unlapped themselves the old-fashioned way. Elliott and Bowman are seventh and eighth, respectively. Bowman, the last car on the lead lap currently.
30: Christopher Bell, again, continuing around here, his lead 1.2 seconds. Again, as Alex mentioned, eight cars on the lead lap in the middle of a cycle of green flag pit stop. As Todd mentioned, these drivers that have pitted here within the last handful of laps or so, we can expect to see them back on pit road. 67 laps remaining in this one tonight. Here's Seabell off the corner. He tiptoes his way onto the main straightaway. And then, Dave, you've got drivers that are trying to unlap themselves, whether it be to one lap down or two laps down, but Seabell finds himself being passed in wholesale fashion.
2: Well, he really does, and it's a very delicate situation for a lot of drivers, Mike, because the difference in speed between the drivers that have pitted and the drivers that hadn't is dramatic, and it's created a couple of very dicey situations as the faster cars try and make the most of it and slash their way through this traffic.
31: I'm going to set the stage right now as you look at our top three competitors, Christopher Bell, Tyler Reddick, Ryan Blaney, all came at the last caution at 288. I feel like these guys at this point are committed to getting to the point they're only going to stop one time. Everybody that came around 325, I feel like they've got one more stop to go. It's going to be a little slower lap time, but everybody I think that's out here right now is going to come to pit road one time from this point forward.
12: 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We've got 63 laps to go in the Cookout 400.
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12: 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Christopher Bell, Tyler Reddick, and Chase Briscoe. Joey Logano and Ryan Blaney in the Fords go 4th and 5th with 60 laps to go here in the Cookout 400 from Richmond Raceway. 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

0: to go. Joey Logano cycling through to position number two. Austin Cindric, Chase Elliott, Alex Bowman, the top five. Again, 56 laps remaining here in the Cookout 400.
1: As they work their way here, the field completely spread out now around this three-quarter mile Richmond Raceway. Only one driver being scored out of the race. Finishing last tonight will be Carson Hocevar after a mechanical issue, but he had a rough night. It's from the drop of the green flag, essentially. He was dropping down the leaderboard early on, but Hocevar spent the majority of the race two laps down throughout the running. He's the only car currently out of the race.
0: He's had challenges all weekend long. Yesterday was not a good day for that team, and of course tonight not getting any better. He did coast to the halt that Alex mentioned there with Hardy's caution number four at lap 284, and the only car out of the Cookout 400. While we have the moment, let's get an update on the keys to the race presented by Progressive Insurance. 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
2: My first key to the Progressive key to the race, find a way to keep driving your car. Exiting turn four can look interesting as cars will be down at the lower white line, and we're seeing that, especially Chase Briscoe early. He just continues to wrap the corner, exiting with the left side tires, you know, in between the two dash white lines, using the part of the racetrack that has a little more grip. The second one I had is be on the predominant strategy. Seems like it kind of split here. We're split right now. Christopher Bell, Tyler Reddick, Ryan Blaney on a different strategy than the rest. I feel like we'll see where this kind of all plays out in the long run. And the last one, and this is led up to a lot of them, is have a set of stickers left for a late caution. So strategy here, as some guys have come, some guys are into stop eight as we've come forward. They're only going to have scuffs left. We'll have to see how it plays out.
1: And Steve Post, Ryan Blaney's just used another set of sticker tires.
3: Yeah, it was four Goodyear Racing Eagles for Ryan Blaney here on lap number 349. Now remember, he took two tires on that precaution pit stop back when we were under the break period, or the caution for Carson Hocevar. So Ryan Blaney a little off on the tire sequence, but right now four tires, Sunoco Fuel, and we're right at the 50 lap to go mark for Ryan Blaney.
0: Christopher Bell, after coming to pit road a few laps ago. Matter of fact, C. Bell came to pit lane at lap 343. That was seven laps ago. He's just unlapped himself and gotten by Chase Briscoe and basically blew Briscoe's doors off. Tyler Reddick is about to do the same. Briscoe's lead now 1.7 seconds over Joey Logano. We continue to cycle our way through. We've only got 49 laps to go, and if we stay under the green flag, these laps will click off in a hurry.
2: If we stay under green flag, the race for the win here is going to be Christopher Bell and Tyler Reddick, because I feel like they've made their last pit stop. I don't feel like the guys that came earlier, I feel like they all have to have one more stop.
1: Well, Christopher Bell is on the lead lap in 11th. Tyler Reddick has just gotten back on the lead lap. Reddick is the last car currently on the lead lap back in the 13th spot. Got to give a call to a couple of teams out there and crew chiefs. Steven Doorn and his driver Shane Van Gisbergen have played a wildly different strategy card in the mid stages of the race to get back on the lead lap, aided by a fortuitous caution flag, and SVG is in the 13th position. The other one being Cliff Daniels, the crew chief, and driver Kyle Larson. They have been a lap down, back on the lead lap, back a lap down, back and forth, and Kyle Larson and Cliff Daniels in that Hendrick Motorsports car find themselves in the top 10 currently in the number 9 spot.
2: They took the wave around at the end of stage 2 with 30 lap old tires on their car, and it just worked out. This is part of the strategies that crew chiefs can play here. They took the wave around. They were losing lap time, but they were maintaining on the lead lap, and the caution came out. That set them back forward.
0: Hendrick Motorsports drivers and teams have used pit strategy to their favor. There was a time in the race where they were not in contention. All four Hendrick Motorsports cars are in the top 10. Chase Elliott is fourth. Alex Bowman is sixth. William Byron is seventh. And Kyle Larson is ninth as we're in this stretch run of this race.
1: Hendrick Motorsports is on a 12-race winless streak. That's the longest winless streak for Hendrick Motorsports in the Cup Series since the year 2020. At this point, 1 year ago, Hendrick Motorsports occupied first, second, and third in the championship points. As they come into tonight's race, not necessarily been the case as they've struggled on their package. Chase Elliott is the highest coming into the race in points for Hendrick, and they were in the number seven spot.
2: Yeah, this is a good week for them to kind of build a little momentum. And as the race has gone,

0: they've done a good job of adjusting to it and working their way forward.
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1: Continue under the green flag. 70 laps in this green flag cycle. More drivers coming down the pit lane for service. Riley Herbst, Josh Berry, A.J. Allmendinger, and Cole Custer. As we have a battle for the lead off turn number four, Alex.
8: Joey Logano to the outside of Chase Briscoe. Michael McDowell is in the mix as well. A lap down. Side by side at Richmond Raceway with 39 laps to go.
9: Battle for the lead is hot and heavy. Michael McDowell, a lap car, but a fast lap car. He's been on pit road more recently than the leaders. Joey Logano to the outside will gun down Chase Briscoe. Oh, they're both coming to pit road, and Briscoe almost spun it out and walked up the brake.
1: Joey Logano is in front of Jason.
10: Final set of Goodyear Racing Eagles set to go on that race car. Paul Wolf called them in. Right side work complete. They went the jack around. They'll go off on the left side. Joey Logano finishing up work here for the final set of Goodyear Racing Eagles for the stretch run. See post.
11: Chase Briscoe is in. Going to be four tires. Sunoco Racing Field. Austin Cindric is in. Ty Gibbs is in as well. Back to the Briscoe pit stop. Left side tires off. Left side tires on. Patterzilla yields and let it go out. They go out. Joey Logano and Chase Briscoe go out. Side by side.
8: Side by side as they exit the pit lane, but Logano gets on the hammer after they get rid of the pit road speed. Logano through the gearbox. Logano opens up three, four car lengths on Chase Briscoe. Logano getting away as another round of pit stops taking place with 37 laps to go. From Richmond Raceway, this is the Motor Racing Network, the voice of NASCAR.
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8: 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It's the Cookout 400. I'm Alex Hayden with Mike Bagley and Todd Gordon in the broadcast booth. Dave Moody calling the action from turn number three with Steve Post and Jason Toy on the pit lane.
1: We've just had a wave of green flag pit stops where Denny Hamlin has come to the pit lane. Joey Logano has come down. Chase Briscoe has come down. As we sit right now with 32 laps remaining, Christopher Bell has cycled back to the top of the leaderboard. He's got a 3.3 second advantage over Tyler Reddick. Joey Logano, though, is mowing him down. He is third on the leaderboard, 6.1 seconds, with Chase Briscoe fourth and Austin Cindric in fifth. Sixth is Ryan Blaney. Seventh is Alex Bowman. They'll swap those positions as they come across the line. Put Bowman in sixth, Blaney back to seventh. Chase Elliott is eighth. Ninth is William Byron. Josh Berry is 10th. Denny Hamlin has just unlapped himself. He is 11th, and he is the final car on the lead lap.
8: Joey Logano is running laps 1.2 seconds a lap faster than leader Christopher Bell and second place Tyler Reddick, Todd.
15: I'm going to renege on my earlier statement because I'm going to go back to my number two progressive key, be on the predominant strategy. Christopher Bell did not make enough lap time while he had fresher tires on Joey Logano, on Chase Briscoe. With Joey Logano only 4 seconds back, Chase Briscoe 5 seconds back, I feel like the race is back to Joey and Chase.
8: So Joey Logano, who runs third, how about the pit stop? Because when Steve Post and Jason Toy called those two stops between Logano and Briscoe, they exited pit road side by side. Once you get past the yellow line and pit road speed is eliminated, Joey Logano drove away from Chase Briscoe, and he's continued to gap Briscoe here as they have gone back out on the racetrack, putting more and more laps around him. He's opened up 4, maybe 5 car lengths on Briscoe.
1: And Todd, as you know, when it comes to clutch moments like that with Joey, you're basically giving a Rottweiler a T-bone.
15: Yes, you are. Hey, that's just Joey's ability to focus and find that next level. There are athletes that figure out how to make themselves even better in the moment. This puts Joey out there in the moment. A win would be a big step forward for him, would help them in the points, and he's just one that, to your point, he's a Rottweiler with a T-bone. He's after that piece of meat.
8: Joey Logano, should he win this race, could leapfrog Carson Hocevar to the top 10 in championship points. Right now, as they run with Hocevar out of the race, Logano is only 6 points behind Hocevar.
1: We mentioned Joey Logano is mowing him down. He was at 1.6 seconds behind about 7 laps ago. He is now down to 4 car lengths. Joey Logano with the lap car of Ty Dillon separating himself and Christopher Bell in what will be a race for the lead with 25 laps to go.
9: And this isn't even going to be a fight. He goes to the outside, blows around the lap car, blows around the race leader. Joey Logano back to the lead. Chase Briscoe now looking to bypass Bell for second. Now
8: he's going to have a hard time because Bell is still wheel to wheel with Ty Dillon. That will settle down. Briscoe now goes to the inside. He'll pass Christopher Bell for the number two spot and go to work on the lap car of Ty Dillon.
9: So Logano and Briscoe back to the lead pair. Briscoe underneath Ty Dillon. His deficit now to Christopher Bell is about 5, maybe 6 car lengths in 3.
1: The facets of this race have been very compelling tonight, and it's been pivoting at a moment's notice with some teams on differing pitch strategies than others. And right now it appears that Joey Logano is on the race-winning pitch strategy, although he does have Chase Briscoe. Dave, he's trying to track him down.
9: Yeah, I don't think Chase Briscoe's given up the fight quite yet. There's lap cars all the way around this racetrack. One tiny mistake by Logano, and Briscoe's going to be right there.
8: He is, and he continues to pace with Joey Logano. Logano again has more cars in front of him. 3 yellow cars, including the race leader, head for the back stretch.
9: Here they come off turn 2 to the back straightaway. Briscoe still maintaining that deficit, maybe 5 car lengths. Leader makes his way under the Todd Gilliland machine.
1: Off the corner they come. It'll be 21 laps to go with Joey Logano leading.
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1: 19 laps to go here in Richmond, and right now it's all the Joey Logano and Chase Briscoe show. They come off the corner. Now 18 laps remaining with Christopher Bell, Tyler Reddick, Austin Cindric. The rest of the top five from Richmond Raceway. This is the Motor Racing Network, the voice of NASCAR.
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1: Sorry. 15 laps to go in the Cookout 400 here at Richmond Raceway. Joey Logano cannot shake Chase Briscoe in this ongoing race for the win. There is another storyline that's unfolding behind the scenes on the pit lane, Alex, and it involves a Hendrick Motorsports driver.
8: And that is driver Kyle Larson. The sprint car race, the Knoxville Nationals out in Knoxville, Iowa, the main event, the granddaddy sprint car race of them, is tonight. They have had a lot of rain in the Knoxville, Iowa area to the point where, however, today sunny, everything is absolutely saturated. Kyle Larson has won the pole for the Knoxville Nationals. Problem is, his real job right here at Richmond Raceway in the NASCAR Cup Series, he had to be here for this race. He's currently running on the lead lap in the number 8 spot. But with the mud and everything, the track conditions, they're not racing at Knoxville as of yet. They're on hold trying to get the track prep finished. So Cliff Daniels and Hendrick Motorsports, the team, are working on a plan to get Kyle Larson out of Richmond Raceway immediately over to Richmond International Airport, which is only a handful of miles away from us, on a plane, rocket halfway across the United States where he could potentially take the green flag from the pole position in the Knoxville Nationals tonight.
1: Steve Hosier, the host of Wing Nation on MRN.com. What once thought to be impossible now could be a possibility. This is an amazing turn of events here.
11: Well, it truly is. I spent some time with Kyle last night and talked to him, and he didn't even want to entertain it. And I think that's the way to approach it. We've got to do Richmond first. Well, as this has unfolded, Kyle's not entertaining it. He's aware of it. He's not entertaining it. But all of the people are making plans to whisk him out of there and head out to Knoxville. It's a flight time of about 2 hours, and right now it would be very tight if they had things tightened up at Knoxville. But I'm not 100% sure where we're at with traffic prep out there, and Kyle Larson could very well start on the pole position for the Knoxville Nationals. That turns everything upside down in the sprint car world, because he would go to the immediate favorite to win the race. He's won it before. He's really good, and they have got a really good car. His team owner Paul Silva out there in Knoxville does. So going to be real interesting to see as we do flight tracker and watch dirt vision and follow along here. But we still got 9 or 8 laps to go here in this one at Richmond.
8: 8.5 to be exact. The battle for the lead is on the backstretch.
9: It has tightened up in a big-time hurry. The 5-car length advantage for Logano is less than 1. Chase Briscoe has reeled him in a late-race battle for the win.
1: Joey Logano's mirrors are filled with Chase Briscoe, and lap traffic is double wide in front of him in turn 2.
9: Briscoe has saved something for last. He is right on his back. bumper. Off turn two and down the back straightaway. Lap traffic dead ahead. Riley Herbst and Austin Hill.
8: Seven laps to go this time by in the Cookout 400. Logano with a low exit off turn number four. Chase Briscoe follows his tire tracks. They have to size up the lap traffic right ahead while trying to maintain track position.
9: Logano's going to have to be perfect because Briscoe is all over his back bumper. They pull up now onto the back bumper. Logano will jump to the inside of Riley Herbst. Briscoe will have to go with him to the low line.
0: Briscoe staying with him stride for stride. Six laps to go. Separation between first and second. Put it at a car length. Logano in the Ford leading Briscoe in the Toyota. Well ahead of Austin Cindric, who rides third.
9: Briscoe trying to reel him in for one more shot as they race off turn two and down the back straightaway. The Austin Hill car is about five car lengths ahead of the leader. Joey Logano with trouble front and back.
8: Five laps to go this time by. Logano the leader. A car length over Chase Briscoe. They've got about seven car lengths to run down Austin Hill. The lap traffic in front of them.
9: Briscoe now has moved up the racetrack, taking a slightly higher line than he has throughout this race, trying to find some speed, trying to find a way around Joey Logano.
0: Now to the outside, Briscoe will sling that Toyota Camry to the middle reaches of the banking, while Joey Logano dials up the low lane, coming out of turn number four. Four laps to go. Battle for the lead has not changed. It's still between Logano and Briscoe.
9: Crunch time at Richmond Raceway. The gap between first and second, about a car length on the back straightaway. Joey Logano and Chase Briscoe.
8: Back into turn number three they go. Briscoe again about a half car width higher in the banking. Both of them take a low exit off turn four. Three circuits to go. Logano still the late race leader. They do have traffic again. Now three cars in front of this battle for the lead.
9: Both drivers racing at about 105% of their car's capacity right now, trying to finish this one out at Richmond. They begin to pull in now on the Austin Hill machine. Hill gets into the back of Eric Jones and they get away.
0: Off the corner, Joey Logano has just achieved a career milestone. He has just crossed 10,000 career laps led in NASCAR. He's trying to lead these laps too and going to win tonight at Richmond.
9: And he just made a huge move into turn one. Dive bombing underneath both Austin Hill and the Eric Jones machine. His lead now two car lengths into three.
8: Shannon Bednarik on top of the flag stand puts the white flag in the air. One more trip around the Richmond Raceway. It's either going to be Joey Logano or Chase Briscoe. They're back in turn number two.
9: Briscoe giving it all he's got, but he's got a lot of daylight to get rid of. Final time down the back straightaway. Joey Logano, two car lengths up on Chase Briscoe as he heads for the checker.
0: Chase Briscoe sends it deep into turn number three. Give it all she's got, but it's not going to be enough. Here comes Joey Logano off turn number four. The checkered flag is waving, and Joey Logano has won the Cookout 400 at Richmond Raceway. He becomes a three-time Richmond winner. Let's go to pit road.
2: High fives all around. Water getting flown everywhere. Paul Wolf, the crew chief down here. Paul, that is a total team effort on that victory today. How about your driver?
3: Hear what you said, but obviously a great night for the Shell Pennzoil Ford. You know, it's been a challenging year for us, and we knew this stretch was coming up, that it was a great opportunity for us, and just shows that nobody on this team's laid down, and we've continued to fight through this and come to these opportunity tracks, and we're making the most of it.
2: Congratulations.
3: Thank you.
2: Paul Wolf going back to victory lane here at Richmond.
8: Joey Logano wins it. Chase Briscoe second. Austin Cindric third. Denny Hamlin fourth, and Chase Elliott rounds out the top five.
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1: He's just been handed the checkered flag by Shannon Bednarik. He is now passing the flag back through and giving it to one lucky race fan who'll have a commemorative checkered flag to take home with them tonight. Logano, Briscoe, Cindric, Hamlin, Elliott, the top five. It's been an eventful night here at the Richmond Raceway with Joey Logano taking home his third win in the NASCAR Cup Series here at Richmond Raceway. We'll talk with Joey in a moment. We'll also catch up with the top five finishers as our post-race coverage gets engaged here at Richmond. Let's check in with Steve Post.
2: Chase Briscoe down here, kind of debriefing with the race team. Chase, that seemed like a battle race long with you and Joey Logano at the end of the night. What was the difference?
3: Yeah, I thought I was in a great position. That whole final run, I'd kind of built a lead, and when I had that 3-second lead, I lost brakes and got really, really loose and let him, you know, get all the way back to me and pass me there right before we did our final pit stop. So, yeah, just one bad run, and that was the difference maker. Had them where we needed them, just didn't have it there that one run. So, yeah, I thought we were going to get a win there for our Bass Pro Shops Tracker Toyota, and just was close for sure.
2: What were the final laps like? Was there anything in hindsight you do, or is just kind of try to get there and get to him?
3: Yeah, I mean, I was just trying to get there, and, you know, I got there a couple times pretty close. I just kept trying to bait him into guarding the top so I could get underneath him, and I about had him to do it one time, and I just couldn't quite get there. I was like a half car width, you know, short of getting there and having him pinned. So, yeah, I don't know. Never had a top 10 here, so it's weird to be frustrated running second. But, yeah, it just felt like we definitely had him where we needed him.
2: That's Chase Briscoe, second place finish here today.
0: Led 171 laps did Chase Briscoe in tonight. That's the most laps led by anybody. Joey Logano picked up the win. He had 95 laps led in tonight's race.
1: And let's check in with Jason Toy.
4: Chase Elliott, you guys stuck to a plan today, and it came back around, and you guys finished up in the top five. How about it?
5: Yeah, really nice to get a good finish. It's been a really bad few months, really. Obviously it didn't what we're looking for, but, you know, for as bad as it has been and as, rough as we've had some finishes lately, just nice to kind of have a clean night. You know, I feel like I made, you know, a couple mistakes. We had a couple mistakes on pit road too, but they were all very minor. And, you got to do is put together solid nights and try to get back going in the right direction, and hopefully this was that.
4: Chase Elliott brings it home in the top five.
0: So a great run there for Chase Elliott, fifth place run for that race team, and he breaks that skid of no top tens over the last 9 races. So Chase Elliott has a massive amount of fireworks go off behind the sold-out grandstands behind turns 1 and 2. Let's hear from Denny Hamlin.
4: Denny's jumped out here talking things over with the crew. Got to admit, you looked a whole lot better this week than what you did last week getting out of the race car. Take us through your night.
6: Really, really good car that third stage. We just had 10 seconds worth of extra pit stop there because our left side jack stop was broke. So couldn't quite get the jack under, so that cost us 10 seconds. I think that's right about where we ended up behind the front, but really good car that last stage. Obviously was able to overcome that and come back for a top five.
4: There you go. Denny Hamlin comes home, finishes up in the top five.
0: So Denny Hamlin makes a good night out of what was going to be a bad deal. Now, let's go down to Victory Lane and here with our race winner to Steve Post.
2: Joey Logano just gave us a smoke show for the ages down here. He brought the car into Victory Lane, and he just lit it up. He looked at his crew guys who were over there, and they were celebrating on the pit wall, throwing water into them, and Joey Logano has brought this smoldering Shell Pennzoil Ford into Victory Lane here. He's getting ready to climb out of the race car. The crew guys are here celebrating this win as well. He gets a Coca-Cola here. So Joey Logano getting ready to climb out of this race car. But, man, I tell you, he put on a show here. Richmond is really cool because the fans are able to join us here in Victory Lane. And Joey not only put on a show for his crew, but the fans lost their minds. They'll have selfies and they'll have pictures of this one for a long time to come. He is sitting on the side of the race car right now. Joey Logano goes up to the top as well. Confetti flying through the air. He's a winner again here at Richmond. Holy cow, Joey Logano and these guys celebrating down here as he takes a big old swig of Coca-Cola and gets ready to jump down. Crew guys get a bath with that Coca-Cola. Joey Logano. Joey, just that race, that was a battle between you and Chase Briscoe all evening long, it seemed like. What gave you the upper hand to get that win?
5: The team did a great job. Pressure was on everybody. You know, to make the right calls, to execute the runs, to have a good pit stop there as we were, you know, door-to-door pretty much onto pit road, and tested everybody's everything we had. So, you know, I thought we were going to be in good shape because the run before that, we were a lot faster than 19 right at the end, but we weren't able to be the same amount of good as we wanted to be. So this is a special one. It's the first time I've had all my kids here for a win. So this is a real special one for our family. And, yeah, looking forward to enjoying it.
2: How sweet is this with the start of the season you guys had? Just the momentum you had during the summer stretch and now to stack up a couple of wins. How sweet is this for the effort, the energy, and everything you guys have put into this?
5: Yeah, I mean, it's a great recovery so far. A long ways to go in the season, but, you know, we can see the front from here. And you know, we still got a couple more to gain some more points to set ourselves up better.
2: Well, I want to talk about this burnout here in Victory Lane. The fans loved it. The crew guys loved it. What was the design behind it? Because you gave all of us a show down here.
5: I just like doing burnouts. That's really all there is to it. I thought it was a cool opportunity to do a burnout right here, and I might get my hand slapped, but it was worth it.
2: It was worth it. Congratulations.
5: Thanks.
2: Joey Logano is the winner here. He wins the Cookout 400 here tonight at Richmond Raceway.
0: So Joey Logano is celebrating down there, and that celebration will continue well into the night. 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
1: I'm going to give two honorable mentions to start with. 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Three straight top 10 finishes, a guy who's looking for a ride for next year. 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
1: Let's hear from Austin Cindric, who finished third.
7: Austin Cindric brings it home in the third spot here today. Great point today for you guys. And all of you and all of your teammates kind of stayed on that same type of rotation a little bit when it came to pit stops. Paid off for you guys.
8: Yeah, absolutely. I mean, I think just, you know, from an execution standpoint, but also just car speed all weekend, with the exception of qualifying, really, you know, super proud of the race car and the package. I mean, everybody at Team Penske, all four cars that came in that building this week were super strong, and I felt like I had a car that could have won tonight, and we didn't, and that's, you know, mildly frustrating, but as far as the big picture goes for the season, very important night for us to capitalize on a good car.
7: Good finish here for Austin Cindric, finishes up in third.
0: So Austin Cindric gets the number three position here in tonight's Cookout 400.
1: Tip of the cap to Ryan Blaney. He put in the Xfinity fastest lap. Congratulations to Ryan. With the fastest lap of the race, they will claim one championship point just by running the Xfinity fastest lap.
0: Here's how they finished unofficially tonight in the Cookout 400. Joey Logano gets the win. Chase Briscoe was second. Austin Cindric third. Denny Hamlin fourth. And Chase Elliott fifth. You heard from all five of our top finishers. Kyle Larson comes home sixth. Christopher Bell was seventh. Josh Berry was eighth. William Byron ninth. And Alex Bowman tenth.
1: Tyler Reddick finished 11th, and he was the final car on the lead lap. Ross Chastain one lap down in 12th, followed by Ryan Blaney in 13th. Shane Van Gisbergen in 14th. 15th was Ty Gibbs. Daniel Suarez was 16th. Ryan Preece, 17th. Two laps down with Noah Gregson, 18th. Austin Dillon, 19th. And Bubba Wallace in 20th.
0: Chris Buescher, 21st. John Hunter Nemechek was 22nd. Austin Hill finished 23rd. Riley Herbst, 24th. Connor Zilich was 25th. Brad Keselowski, 26th. Eric Jones, 27th. Michael McDowell came home 28th. Cole Custer, 29th. And Todd Gilliland was 30th.
1: Ricky Stenhouse Jr. was 31st. Ty Dillon, 32nd. A.J. Allmendinger, 33rd. Cody Ware, 34th. Josh Bulicki, 35th. Zane Smith finished 36th. With Carson Hocevar, the only car that did not make it to the end tonight, he finishes in the 37th and final position. Let's update the Chase leaderboard after the Cookout 400. Looking all the way down into the 14th position. Bubba Wallace in by 70. Austin Cindric is now 15th. He is in by 57. Shane Van Gisbergen falls to the cut line. He is in by 50. Out and looking in. Ryan Preece out by 50. Ross Chastain out by 63. Brad Keselowski out by 78. Eric Jones out by 81 as the NASCAR Cup Series heads to New Hampshire next weekend. Todd, some final thoughts from tonight.
9: Yeah, I just, what Richmond puts on. You've got to search around. We saw racing all the way through this field. We saw comers and goers. I think a spectacular strategy race as well. Crew chiefs Paul Wolf and James Small. Two cars locking brakes up, coming to pit road for the final pit stop and raced off pit road side by side. I mean, just a phenomenal show.
0: There's three more drivers that have clinched a Chase berth after tonight's race. One of them is Chase Briscoe. The other, Chase Elliott. Christopher Bell is the third to do that, so those three drivers know that they have a chance to win a championship in 2026.
1: With the garage going to New Hampshire next weekend, Motor Racing Network will be off next weekend. The Performance Racing Network will have all the coverage from the Granite State, along with the NASCAR Racing Network and coverage of the NASCAR Craftsman Truck Series. We'll be back with you and the NASCAR Cup Series the following week at Daytona International Speedway. It'll be the final race before the chase begins for the Cup cars. Our coverage will begin 1 week from Friday. That'll be August 28th, the NASCAR O'Reilly Auto Parts Series Winn-Dixie 250. And 2 weeks from tonight, it'll be the NASCAR Cup Series Coke Zero Sugar 400. 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Susie Armstrong weekday afternoons with NASCAR Today. I'll have NASCAR Live for you Tuesday night at 7 Eastern. 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That's going to wrap things up tonight here from Richmond. I'd like to thank Dave Moody, who covered the action in Turn 3. Our thanks to Steve Post and Jason Toy, who patrolled the pit and the garage areas. For Todd Gordon, for Alex Hayden, I'm Mike Bagley. Thank you for spending your Saturday night with us here on the Motor Racing Network. We congratulate Team Penske and Joey Logano as winners of the Cookout 400 at the Richmond Raceway. Good night from the Commonwealth of Virginia.
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Maren Morris to Gabby Barrett. We've got the women of country on 101.

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1: ABC News, I'm Dave Packer. Bands from Hurricane Lala lashing Hawaii's Big Island, power out to tens of thousands, homes damaged. A shelter-in-place order issued by Governor Josh Green. ABC meteorologist Nico Kazuri is tracking the storm.
2: It's these outer rain bands that are just hammering the islands, bringing up to 2 feet of rain. Now, we're not talking about extremely heavy rain all at once, but the south and southeast portion of the island are going to be under a flash flood warning, so it will continue to weaken, but that doesn't mean that the storm couldn't re-intensify again, because these hurricanes, they just have a mind of their own.
1: And in Indiana, flash flooding leading to dozens of water rescue Saturday, the death toll rising in Indonesia after two powerful earthquakes. Rescuers are now frantically searching for survivors, power outages slowing down rescue efforts. Police arresting a 19-year-old in connection with a shooting Saturday on the campus of the University of Virginia. Five people were injured, one said to be critically. This is ABC News.
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1: ABC News, I'm Dave Packer. Tens of thousands without power across the Big Island of Hawaii as Hurricane Lala brings wind-toppled trees, knocking down multiple poles and structures along a 42-mile span of transmission lines. ABC meteorologist Nico Xazuri is tracking the storm.
2: It's not a direct hit. It's actually the rain bands that are hitting the Big Island right now and the outer rain bands that are hitting the other islands. So this will continue at least for the next few days as it continues its track further southwest through the ocean. But we're talking about some wind speeds anywhere up to 75 miles per hour. Again, this will weaken because it has made landfalls.
1: The National Hurricane Center says the Big Island saw a foot of rain in 12 hours. Heavy rains in the Midwest right through the weekend causing catastrophic floods and damage, and police arresting a 19-year-old who they say was not a student in connection with the shooting Saturday on the campus of the University of Virginia that left five people injured. This is ABC News.
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1: ABC News, I'm Brian Clark. A rare hurricane's having a major impact on Hawaii, where it's been blamed for one death. Over a foot of rain's been reported, along with 80-mile-an-hour winds. ABC's Melissa Adon is on Oahu.
2: It is impressive when you're talking about those steep mountains and the volcano.

0: That is where we could see the potential of mudslides and landslides, making it so dangerous just to get around this big island. That is why right now all flights here on the island are grounded.
1: There are over 100,000 power outages reported. Severe weather in Indiana is blamed for 6 deaths since Tuesday, and President Trump Saturday approved an emergency declaration that allows FEMA to coordinate disaster assistance efforts. Ukraine's launched one of its largest aerial attacks on Russia of the war. At least 6 people in Russia have been killed in the attack that used hundreds of drones. Authorities in Kentucky say one person was killed and 5 were shot in total at a park in Louisville Saturday night. This is ABC News.
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4: 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Me and my entire department will continue to work hard for each and every citizen of Morgan County. Once again, this is Rick Hamby. Thank you for electing me Morgan County Sheriff.
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1: 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Goose Lindsay joined in studio by Andrew Knight. And Andrew, I'm really not going to be here very long today.
2: Yeah, that's exactly right, Goose. You have the morning off or afternoon on the AM as this airs at 8 o'clock on FM 101.3. 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So, yeah, I'll tell you kind of what's going on, Goose. We have here in Wartburg, it's called The Living Room. And essentially what that is, and it's been in operation for about 2 years now, and it's a growing community of women leaning into the profound yet practical teachings of the Word of God under the leadership of Miss Janine Kohler. And basically, it's a women's Bible study, if you will, be a good way to put it there. So basically, they had an open house a week or two ago, and they invited us down. We did a live broadcast and met a lot of local women that part of the community and got to talk to them during their open house. So essentially, this edition of the Sunday Spotlight, Goose, is just going to be interviews with some of the ladies of the living room, what the living room means to them, and just bringing attention to this. You know, it's a really kind of an interesting, I'd planned on not really staying, you know, maybe about an hour, well, 2.5 hours later after talking with everybody. I just hung out, had some food, and it was a good time. So it's located specifically, Goose, at 825 Main Street in Wartburg, which for folks around my age, you know, born in the late 80s, I remember it as Morgan County Ford, I believe, is what it was, with the Ford dealership just across from Hammers. It's just right there on Main Street. So that's what we're kind of going to be doing today, talking to the ladies of the living room. Janine Kohler and her husband Steve, got to meet them, really good folks, and enjoyed that conversation with them and the rest of the crew there at the living room. So one note I do want to make is when you hear these, this was during their open house. So we'll have some interviews edited, but essentially you may hear some things about tonight's open house and things like that. So just keep in mind, this was conversations taking place during their open house a week and a half or so ago. So keep that in mind. But again, Goose, just wanted to bring some attention to the living room and talk to some of the ladies about their experiences and what they have to say more about that.
1: Well, I didn't really know what it was, but I knew it was for helping women. So great program. Glad to see you. Well, 2 years running strong, and hopefully they can keep going into the future.
2: Yeah, I think they will. And you know, it's one of those, there were some younger ladies there, and then there were some older ladies there. So if you may be hearing this and think, well, I may be too young or too old, I don't think that's a thing. There were some girls younger than me there and some quite older than me. But again, it's just a good women's group that meets every Tuesday at 6:30 at 825 Main Street. And the following are just

0: like I said, some of those interviews. We'll start it off with Miss Janine Kohler. We'll talk to her and then get into some other ladies that attend the Living Room each Tuesday at 6:30 and hear their thoughts. So with that being said, Goose, I appreciate you letting me kind of take over the Sunday spotlight here. So with that being said, we'll go ahead and get with Miss Janine Kohler and more about the Living Room here in Wartburg. Janine, I know you kind of started this whole deal. So first, before we get into the Living Room, maybe tell us a little about your background and then what led you to opening up the Living Room right here in Wartburg.
1: Well, first of all, my name's Janine Kohler, and we're so happy to have you here with us tonight. I am a wife to Steve Kohler for 38 years. We have two grown children who are married and two grandsons. And then I am a servant of the Lord. And so my particular calling is to be a teacher to the body of Christ. And so 25 years ago, God placed this ministry in my heart, and in 2024 we opened the doors. And I know a lot of people are probably saying 25 years ago, you know, before you can lead a movement like this, you have to go through a process yourself, a process of dying, a process of you know, being broken and molded. And so that's what the Lord did for me for 25 years, and now he has called me to lead this movement of women. We meet on Tuesday nights at 6:30, and it's just a great group of women, and we'd love to have you.
0: And I was telling you off air before when I got here that this, the building you're in here at 825 Main Street here in Wartburg, you know, it's been several things, but I can remember it as the old Morgan County Ford building. But to see it transformed into what it is today, the Living Room, you know, lots of the couch, everyone come sit on the couch.
1: Yes.
0: So again, if somebody may be here local that's driven by and seen the sign, but not really, I know you kind of touched on it, but if they come out, what can they expect here at the Living Room? When do you all meet? Just more general information that folks can come find out more about the Living Room.
1: You know, Andrew, I don't know if you know, but it also used to be a fueling station. And so our motto is, we are a place where we fuel women with faith and truth. And so I want to just tell the people in the community why I call it the Living Room. I was not raised in a Christian home. And when I was 18 years old, actually 17, I found out I was pregnant by my boyfriend of many, many years. We got married at 17 years old. I still have my whole senior year of high school to go. And didn't have two pennies to rub together, didn't have anywhere to live. My parents were so gracious to offer us a basement apartment in their home. We didn't have jobs. We didn't have college educations. And so that was very burdensome and wearisome to think about bringing this child into the world and just marriage itself. We both had come from broken homes. And what I mean by that is both of our parents had been divorced, so we didn't have that model for a godly marriage. So we were just at a loss of, what do we do with this now? You know, we went from being these teenagers to now we're married with this baby. And so I was really burdened sitting in my living room of that basement apartment, and I was just crying, and the Holy Spirit came into that basement apartment and saved me with no minister, no music, no altar. And so that's very important to me, to create that kind of intimacy with the Holy Spirit here in this place as a living room, that all the women who enter the doors can feel that same presence of the Holy Spirit. The second reason that I call it the Living Room is because when women come through that door, they do experience the truth of God. They are fueled with truth and faith, and their lives are transformed, and they begin to live, many of them, for the first time.
0: Interesting. Well, again, right here at 825 Main Street in Wartburg, and I think there may be a Facebook page, but Janine, if somebody wanted to find out more about the Living Room, whether they're online or stop by, just tell them one more time maybe how they can do that on a digital side, but also too, just right here at the actual place of the Living Room as we wrap up.
1: Okay. Our address is 825 Main Street. We meet on Tuesdays at 6:30. If you have any questions, we do have a Facebook page called The Living Room Wartburg, and you can go there, and we put up all of our information about upcoming events on there.
0: I think it's a great thing that you're doing here, and may it continue on for many years.
1: Thank you, Andrew.
0: All right, once again, Andrew Knight here back with you on the Sunday Spotlight. If you're just tuning in, that interview was with Janine Kohler of the Living Room that took place during their open house a couple of weeks ago here in Wartburg. So as you may hear throughout the rest of the broadcast, some verbiage about come out to tonight's open house. So again, these were conversations had about a week or so ago. But with that being said, we'll go ahead and take our first break here on the Sunday Spotlight. We'll come back and hear more of the ladies' thoughts of the Living Room and what it means to them right here on the Sunday Spotlight on WECO.
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0: Welcome back to the Sunday Spotlight here on WECO. Andrew Knight with you this morning, and Goose let me take over for today's program. And if you're just tuning in, we're talking to the ladies of the living room here in Wartburg. That's basically a women's Bible study that meets every Tuesday evening at 6:30. We're at their open house a week or two ago and was able to talk to a lot of the ladies that attend, and also Janine Kohler's husband, Steve, who we'll hear from in just a moment. So as I've mentioned a few times throughout the broadcast in the first segment, these conversations took place a week and a half ago. So if you hear me mentioning something about come out to the open house tonight, well, that's not the case, as that was a couple of weeks ago. But again, we'll hear from some ladies of the living room, and we'll start this segment off with hearing from Janine Kohler's husband, Steve, and then we'll just roll right into six or seven interviews. So we'll start off with Steve Kohler and roll right into several interviews about the living room. Steve, we've been talking a little bit just off and on here at this open house, which is a great event, big, nice crowd here. So I guess from a significant other standpoint, just to see Janine get this going and kind of having it flourish, got to be a proud moment for a husband, wouldn't you think?
6: Oh, absolutely. No, it's great. And, you know, the growth of the living room is really been catapulted by the ladies themselves, right? Janine has a gift. She's always had a gift. She's got the biggest, kindest heart of anybody I've ever met. All she wants to do is love people. But the ladies, you know, committing their time on Tuesday nights, you know, everybody's living life. And that's not easy to do when you got a family and husbands or children or whatever. But the ladies have done a tremendous job. They love each other. They're tremendously confidential. They can share their hearts and things. And it's just, yes, it makes me very proud to be Janine's husband.
0: And as we mentioned, Tuesdays at 6:30, meets every Tuesday. And we're currently at an open house, which, nice event. You can hear some background noise going on here as folks are fellowshipping. So I've asked a few of the ladies, Steve, that's just, you know, what does the living room mean to them? What got them to come out? Things of that nature. So from maybe a different side of it, from your perspective, as, you know, with the wife that kind of got this going, what's maybe been one of the most favorite things that you've gotten to see, or what does maybe the living room just mean to you from perspective, which being pretty close to it over the last couple of years that it's been right here in Wartburg?
6: Sure. So that's probably a couple things. One would primarily be, you know, the opportunity for there to be a ministry in town where the ladies could go meet. You know, this isn't Saturday football for guys or whatever, right? It's a Bible-based ministry where Janine teaches God's word. She teaches it from the heart, as truthful and openly as she can. The ladies have been tremendously receptive of it, and I think it's given an opportunity for not Janine but the ladies room, the living room rather, the ladies to change lives. And I guess secondly, just the opportunity that Sarah provided by renting the facility to us and to Janine, and you know, the commitment that she made to the living room, and the facilities changed so much, as we discussed a little bit earlier. And it's just a great place for the ladies. It's safe for them, and couldn't be more proud of the ladies and of Janine.
0: As I mentioned, 825 Main Street here in Wartburg, just across from Hammers. I can remember it as back in the day as the Morgan County Ford Building, and a lot of folks listening may too. But coming inside the building for the first time, it looks really, really nice. And as you mentioned, we're talking a little bit off air, with a construction background, you might have had a hand in making this a transformation. So if that's the case, I'll give you kudos on that, because this looks a lot better than I may have seen it the last time.
6: Understood. Well, there were a couple, Ira Thacker and Michael Thacker, that were did a lot more than I did. So appreciate them and their hard work as well. But look, we appreciate you having being up here tonight, and the opportunity for us to share the living room with WCO and the community, and we very much appreciate that.
0: Well, thank you for that. And again, folks, Tuesday at 6:30, come right out here to the living room in Wartburg on Main Street, and appreciate Steve and his wife Janine talking to us and getting this going. And who knows, Steve might see you down the road. Who knows? Right?
6: Sounds good. Have a blessed evening.
0: Thank you very much. And now, from Farm Bureau fame here in Wartburg, is Miss Lisa Murphy. Lisa, I was talking to Janine earlier about the living room, and I know you've been coming here, and just, I guess, what's it mean to you to be able to have a group of friends to worship with and whatever it may be here at the living room, and just tell folks maybe what it means to you to hang out here at the living room.
7: So for me, just, you know, it's nothing but truth. Everything that we do is biblical, scripture, relationships that we have with each other, friendships, just growing closer to the Lord.
0: And as I'm, first time I've been in this building, probably, as I was saying to Janine earlier, 30 plus years, I would imagine, but plenty of seating, a big couch, and I believe, what is it, every Tuesday at 6:30, is that correct?
7: Tuesday at 6:30, and there's plenty of room on the couch for everybody. And I've said this once, you come one time, you'll be hooked.
0: Well, that's again, Lisa Murphy is with Farm Bureau Insurance here in Wartburg, and again, if you want to see her for insurance, do that. Otherwise, come hang out on Tuesdays at 6:30 here at the living room, and just like you said, it's spiritual, and have a good time, right?
7: It sure is. We welcome everybody.
0: Once again, you're listening to the Sunday Spotlight here on WECO, talking with the women of the living room. And now we'll keep them rolling with Casey and what she has to say about the living room. Casey, we were talking before we came on air about the living room, just kind of getting to know each other a little bit. And, man, we're having a good time here at this open house. Just, it's a full house, and having a good night so far, wouldn't you say?
8: Oh, yeah, it's wonderful.
0: And we're talking about the living room, which, again, meets once a week on Tuesdays at 6:30. So I may just ask you, how did you get involved with the living room, and how long have you been coming here?
8: It was super organic. My friend Leah Lamb invited me to come, and I was a little hesitant at first, but when I just love her so much. And I had just moved here back from Middle Tennessee back to East Tennessee, and it was just good for me to get involved again with local people. And so me and Leah drove up. She lives in Rockwood. I'm in Harriman at the moment. And so I came and just was like I said, I was hesitant, but then I was like, oh, this is wonderful. And just took, you know, like two or three times, and I was like totally in. And now I couldn't imagine not being here on Tuesdays.
0: And again, Tuesdays at 6:30. So if somebody may just be listening to this, getting more familiar with the living room, and it's what might be one, you know, if somebody's like, I'm not sure about coming out, what would you tell somebody, that a reason or two that they should come out, that's maybe something that you've benefited from or whatever it may be that just might get somebody out here, what would you tell them?
8: I think the one thing that really sticks out to me is the loving environment that Janine hosts in with the Lord, and that it's not religious. She's all about relationships. She teaches the Bible, the Word of God. It's practical, but it's very powerful, and it's not overly religious. And I just love that, because it's authentic, and it brings the Word of God into everyday life, and how to apply the Word of God in everyday life, and not just, oh, pie in the sky, yeah, let's do it really nice and be perfect on Sundays. And there's nothing like that. And I think that's one thing. Another thing I would have to mention for me is the sisterhood.
0: Yeah.
8: We have a really good bond, an authentic, a real bond. It's nothing forced, nothing fake. And it's just like we're all, we've journeyed something in the past where women are crazy. I'm one of them. But
0: I will not opine on that, but I'm kidding.
8: Well, we just have a lot of women feel and do all the things, but like for here, Janine does a great job at just keeping all that aside, and we just really love each other. It's authentic, like I said, and the sisterhood for me has just been the thing that keeps me coming back.
0: Awesome. Well, again, that's always good to hear, and if folks are listening to this, like Casey said, hey, come out, check it out every Tuesday at 6:30 right across from Hammers in Wartburg, and as they say, come sit on the couch, right?
8: Yeah, we'll see you on the couch.
0: All right, we'll continue on with our interviews from the ladies of the living room. We'll close out this segment and talk with Stephanie, then we'll catch a break and come back with more interviews right here on the Sunday Spotlight on WECO. Like I've been asking everybody, Stephanie, just how long have you been coming here to the living room since it's been going on?
9: Since day one.
0: Day one.
9: Yeah.
0: So I guess that would be about 2 years now, right?
9: Yeah, oh yeah.
0: So I've talked to a few other ladies about, you know, how long they've been coming around and what it means to them and things like that. So I'll ask you the same thing. Just since coming here for 2 years, what have you enjoyed most about the living room in 2 years that you've been coming, you think?
9: Janine's teaching. It's just, it's sad.
0: So you recommend, if somebody's listening that's a female on a Tuesday that's free, maybe they should swing by, correct?
9: Absolutely. They have no idea what they're missing out on.
0: And it is every Tuesday at 6:30, if I'm not mistaken.
9: Yes, every Tuesday at 6:30.
0: Well, anything else you might want to talk about with the living room, or is that pretty well cover your side of it, Stephanie?
9: I just encourage all the women to come and check it out. And,
0: well, we'll do it again Tuesday at 6:30, Main Street across from Hammers. And if you're here, then we'll just tell them all to come out and see you. How about that?
9: Sounds good. Thank you.
0: You're welcome.
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0: Welcome back to the Sunday Spotlight here on WECO. This is Andrew Knight, and if you're just tuning in, we're talking to the ladies of the living room here in Wartburg. Here in the final segment, we're going to continue hearing some interviews that I had with some ladies, and we'll go ahead and get into that right now with Regina as you listen to the Sunday Spotlight on WECO. Regina, I'll just ask you that same question. As far, I know it's been here right around 2 years. How long have you been coming here to the living room?
10: So I was here on the opening day 2 years ago. I didn't live close, so I wasn't able to attend regularly at that time. But I came back, moved outside of Oak Ridge last year, and I have been coming faithfully since December.
0: Okay. And like we've said throughout the interviews with the ladies here, every Tuesday at 6:30, and if somebody, and I guess, Regina, if they're listening and maybe not, it sounds interesting, but what would you tell somebody the reasons why they should come here to the living room every Tuesday evening? What might you tell them?
10: This is such a wonderful place. When you come in here, you will get lifted up. You will be encouraged. You will be, your cup will be filled up when you leave here. It's just a beautiful bunch of ladies. So not only are we lifting each other up emotionally, but spiritually we are just growing by leaps and bounds.
0: That seems to be a common theme, talking to four or five folks here that attend. It's just the sisterhood, the camaraderie, but also, too, I mean, you can meet with friends and talk about anything, but the point, I guess, the fact of being able to have a spiritual type thing and join in. And so that's got to be a pretty cool thing to have the fellowship of the friends, a friendship, but also have a little deeper meeting as well to be able to come out and hear, you know, the whatever message might want to be or whatever lesson might be taught, wouldn't you say?
10: It is. And what I love about this is geared towards ladies. So we learn how to spiritually give back to our families, to ourselves, to our communities. And we don't really, we're building a relationship with Jesus here and with each other. And it's I've been going to church since I was a small child. And I guess I can say I've grown more since December than I have my entire life.
0: So if you need more firsthand experience, folks, that's it right there. And again, every Tuesday, 6:30, right here at the living room. And It's just come on out and see it. As Regina was mentioning, it's meant a lot to her over the last couple of years or so. And I guess if somebody hadn't been here, they could probably feel the same type of love and friendship that you all experience. And again, Tuesdays at 6:30, correct?
10: Correct. And my seat is next to me on the couch. So if you would love to come, I would love to have you sit next to me and get to know you.
0: Oh, that sounds good. And again, that's Regina. This is Andrew. We've been talking here at the Living Room. All right, we'll keep it going with another interview with Charity talking about the Living Room. Charity, I'm just asking you the same question that I've kind of been talking to other folks about. The Living Room, how long have you been attending and coming here to the Living Room?
11: I first started because I was invited by a friend that goes here in October of 24. And then I didn't come, like a few things happened, didn't come for a few weeks, and then started coming regularly probably the end of November or December.
0: So coming up on 2 years, I guess.
11: And rarely missed.
0: So meet every Tuesday at 6:30, as I've been mentioning. So you've been coming here for that long. And since that time, is there a favorite thing or maybe what you've taken away with your time of what you just enjoy most about coming here to the Living Room?
11: Well, I mean, probably the most important thing is the lessons and the things you learn from Janine's teachings. I mean, it's awesome, really. And it makes you understand things in a different way. But at the same time, like where I go to church in Lansing at Faith Missionary, they'll go together.
0: Yeah.
11: And it's strange because like the same things will be, you know, not the same, but like different perspectives. But it's teaching the same, even chapters in the Bible. Like it's pretty cool.
0: Well, if, like I was talking to Brooke about a moment ago, you know, there's people that, you know, sometimes that might hear this or might know about it that maybe just, maybe not scared, that might be too strong of a word, but just timid about coming out to, there's a big group of people, I don't, maybe don't know them, so yes. What would you say to somebody that they maybe want to come, but not really sure about it, but hey, just maybe just your invitation, what would you tell somebody like that?
11: Well, I mean, I was nervous and scared at first, too, you know, because, yeah. I mean, it's a lot of these people, a lot of the women I didn't know, I mean, obviously, I know pretty well now, if not really well, but, the first time I ever came here, like, you just felt like you were in a safe space, and it was whatever you said or whatever you were taught, it was confidential. Like, you didn't have to fear for somebody to go and blab your business everywhere. You know what I mean? That's a good feeling.
0: Absolutely.
11: Especially with a big group of ladies.
0: Well, that's
11: a good point. No, it's an awesome thing. It really is.
0: Charity said, hey, it's a welcoming place. Come on out. And if you've got some baggage you want to keep confidential, sounds like a good group that you could lean on and kind of keep that within these four walls, wouldn't you say?
11: Yes, definitely.
0: All right. And again, well, Charity, thanks for talking to us. I think you did a good job.
11: Thank you so much.
0: And now for the final interview of the Sunday Spotlight, here is Leah with her thoughts on the Living Room. Leah, just as far as your time coming here to the Living Room, how long has that been?
12: I've been coming here around 2 years.
0: So pretty much right from the beginning about it, right?
12: Yeah, just about.
0: All right. So as far as since or in those 2 years of watching it grow to what it is now, what might be something that you've enjoyed the most, or I guess what does it maybe mean to you to come to the Living Room over the last couple of years?
12: Well, I love the sisterhood. If you're looking for a good friendship, you can find it here. What it means to me is I was going through a very hard season in my life when I joined here. And I was working through some deep hurt and learning to trust God in new ways. And the Bible study helped me keep my eyes on Christ instead of my circumstances. It reminded me that healing isn't about pretending the pain isn't there. It's about allowing God to meet us and transform us through it. So that's what it means to me. And I'm very thankful for all these ladies, especially Janine. She comes so prepared and so spirit-filled, and we just love her, and we love the Living Room.
0: Well, it's certainly, as I've been saying a few times, this is my first time in this building that I remember as a car lot 30, 40 years ago, whatever it is. So it's definitely a welcoming place. It looks comfortable with the couches or the sectionals, if you will. So if somebody maybe just maybe timid about coming out, maybe don't know anybody. Last thing here for you is we go kind of off script, but what might be something you would tell somebody of, hey, if they're maybe just unsure about coming out, but it sounds good to them, but what might be one piece of advice you might give to them about why they should come out here to the Living Room?
12: Well, you should come because we're welcoming. I've had several ladies tell us that it feels like they've been here forever. We come, allow you to come on in with open arms, and we'll love you up, and you'll feel right at home real quick on the couch.
0: All right, that sounds good. And every Tuesday at 6:30, right here at the Living Room. Thanks, Leah, for talking to us, and maybe we can get some more people to come out on Tuesdays. How about that?
8: Sounds great. Thank you so much.
0: You're welcome. All right, and with that, that is going to conclude today's Sunday Spotlight. And if you might have tuned in there just at the very end, we were talking to the ladies of The Living Room, which is a women's Bible study, basically, that meets every Tuesday at 6:30 p.m. on Main Street in Wartburg, just across from Hammers. There's a sign there. Thanks to Steve and Janine Kohler, and thanks to all the ladies that joined us here on the Sunday Spotlight from their recent open house. Check them out on Facebook. They got some videos and a lot of things on there that you can learn more about The Living Room here in Wartburg. Thanks again for tuning into the Sunday Spotlight. We'll see you next week for another edition. But until then, have a great week, everybody.
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2: See, we can tolerate a world with creeps and criminals, but what we cannot stand, what we cannot bear, is someone who has the power and the position to help us but doesn't care to use it.
3: Which is better? Justice from a judge who couldn't care less, or mercy from a heavenly Father who loves us more than we can imagine? That's the question behind today's message by Dr. Michael Ziegler, coming up next here on the Lutheran Hour. I'm Mark Eicher, and this is Archives August, in which we revisit classic messages from previous seasons. Today's message was first aired 4 years ago. It's based on Jesus' parable of the unjust judge and the persistent widow. Later, Dr. Ziegler and his guest, Dr. David Schmidt, discuss the strange and unexpected twists found in almost every parable. Now here is Dr. Ziegler with today's message.
2: The other day we were at a playground. Friends from out of town were visiting, and we took them to this playground so that their kids could spend some energy and run around a bit before another long day in the car. While we were there, I was talking with the father of the family, my friend, Eric. We hadn't seen each other for a while, and so we were trying to catch up. But just about every other sentence, we were interrupted by his youngest daughter, Hazel, 7-year-old Hazel, or Crazy Hazy, as they sometimes call her. Crazy Hazy is hanging from the top bar shouting, "Hey, Daddy, look at me." She's swinging on a rope shouting, "Daddy, Daddy, look at me." She's climbing up a wall. "Hey, Daddy, look at me." Eric and I could barely get a word in edgewise. Now, I'm familiar with how this goes. My youngest son, Jude, he has a similar petition that he repeats often when he's doing something dramatic. It's not, "Look at me," but, "Hey, Dad, watch this." And whether the difference between those two expressions, "look at me" or "watch this," has more to do with the differences between boys and girls, or just the differences between these two in particular, I'm not sure. But I am sure of this. Whether it's expressed as, "look at me" or "watch this," boys and girls thrive under the watchful favor of a father and a mother. And where a father or a mother is absent, then father and mother figures are needed. And this may be more true of adults than we appreciate. Like 7-year-old Hazy, I suppose we're all a little crazy for some attention. Now, if you're a parent or a grandparent, an aunt or an uncle, you know how crazy demanding an attention-craving child can be. Maybe you just look over at her swinging from the top bar and give her a perfunctory, "Hey, that's great." And then you go back to whatever had your attention before. Or maybe you don't even look up when you say it. But even a child knows when you're not giving them your full attention. That day at the playground, if Hazel sensed that her dad was not looking at her with sufficient seriousness, she would just repeat the petition over and over again with increasing intensity. "Daddy, look at me." Even a child knows the truth of the old adage. It's the squeaky wheel that gets the oil. Because no one likes

0: listening to a squeaking wheel. So you fork over some oil to make the painful assault on your eardrums go away. Or maybe you give a squeaky kid a device of some sort, something to distract them from craving your attention. But a digital distraction only masks the pain. Because what she needs is you, your watchful favor. There is a throbbing question inside every child's heart, inside every human heart, young and old. Do you see me? Do I matter to you, is what she's asking. Am I important to you, is what he wants to know. The ancient Jewish rabbi, Jesus of Nazareth, once told a story about a woman who was asking these kinds of questions and fighting for answers. It's a fictitious story that Jesus told, but it's true to life. It's a parable that points to a deeper truth about humanity's deepest needs, your needs, my needs. It's a parable about a widow, a woman on the margin of her society, easily overlooked. Because in the story setting, the ancient Middle East, there are no retirement accounts or health insurance companies or assisted living facilities, so a widow is especially vulnerable, like an orphan. She has to depend on the people in her community to support her, but this widow in Jesus' story doesn't have a supportive community. She doesn't have people for whom she matters. What she does have is an enemy, an adversary, someone who's harming her, taking advantage of her. So she brings her case to the local judge, hoping that she might matter to him. And when she finds out that she doesn't, she does the only thing left that she can do. She becomes the squeaky wheel, the irritating child who cannot be ignored. Now, Jesus told this story for his followers. I'm one of them, and I want to share it with you. And if you're open to it, see what Jesus shows you. By way of a contrast, how you matter to the God who created you. The story is recorded in the ancient biography of Jesus called the Gospel According to Luke, chapter 18. It starts like this. Jesus is walking along with his followers, with his disciples, and he starts to tell them a parable to show them that they should always pray and not lose heart. He said, there was a certain judge in a certain city who did not fear God and did not respect people. And in that city, there was a widow who kept coming to the judge and kept saying to him, give me justice. Give me justice against my adversary. And for a time, the judge was not willing. But after a while, the judge said to himself, even though I do not fear God and I do not respect people, yet because this widow keeps giving me grief, I will give her justice so that she does not beat me down by her continual coming. And the Lord said, Jesus said, listen, you all listen to what the unjust judge is saying. And will not God give justice to his chosen ones who are calling out to him day and night? Will he long delay over them? I tell you, he will do justice for them. He will do it swiftly, decisively. But when the Son of Man comes, will he find this faith on the earth? Okay, let's review. In Jesus' story, there are three characters: an enemy, a widow, and the judge. Though we never see him or hear from him, the enemy in the story has a major role. He's the problem. Maybe he's stealing from the widow, maybe abusing her, harming her in some way. So she goes to the local judge to plead for justice. Help me, protect me, rescue me, look at me, she says. But the judge isn't listening. He doesn't care. He's in a comfortable house, cushy job, privileged life. And this is the conflict in the story. The tension is not over the enemy, but over the judge. The enemy is acting as expected. He's a thug. He's a bully. What do you expect? But the judge is the real disappointment. See, we can tolerate a world with creeps and criminals, but what we cannot stand, what we cannot bear, is someone who has the power and the position to help us, but doesn't care to use it. And that's why this widow in the story keeps coming, haranguing, nagging, jumping on his back and pummeling him with her fists so that he will step up and do his job. But hold on. In Jesus' story, the judge is supposed to remind us of God. Not God's character, but God's status, God's position as God. God ultimately is the one we go to for justice, because all other power in the universe is merely riding piggyback on God's power. Only God is in the position to truly give us justice. And even though Jesus says this unjust judge in the story is nothing like God in terms of character, Jesus is sensitive to the fact that sometimes our life experience says otherwise. I experienced this several years ago when I was serving as a pastor and pleading with God about a middle school boy who had cancer. I'll call him Stephen. I visited with Stephen and his parents in the local children's hospital several times over the course of a year. Again and again, we went to God in prayer on Stephen's behalf, asking God to heal him, to bless the doctors and the nurses, to take the cancer away, to restore him to full health. And there was a season when God gave us what we asked for. That summer, Stephen's cancer went into remission, and we praised God for his goodness and his mercy. At the start of Stephen's eighth grade year, his dad sends me a text. He said they were heading back into the hospital. He said they were scared. Again, we brought it all to God. Stephen died just before the end of his eighth grade year. His mother and father asked me to officiate the memorial service for him. The service was held in a large rented hall across the street from the public school he had attended so that the teachers, the staff, and the students who knew him could attend the service. And during the service, I shared this story from Jesus about the widow, the judge, and the enemy, and how the story points to the truth of our situation in the world, because we have an enemy. You and I have an enemy in this world. We have an adversary. In the Hebrew language, the language of the Old Testament in the Bible, the word adversary is Satan. That's where we get the English word, Satan. Satan is the adversary. He is a powerful spiritual being, once good creature of God, who rebelled against God and is even now at work to deceive the whole human race. And Satan's strategy turns on the power of suggestion. And when over 100 middle school students have gathered to mourn their dead friend, Satan's suggestions strangle the lungs like smog. Does God really care about any of you? Do you think that you matter to him? That you're important to him? The adversary suggests this false picture of God to demoralize us, to make us lose faith, to give up hope, to live as if God is aloof and uncaring, as though God doesn't exist. But the adversary is not the creator. Satan cannot change the way things are, but only our perception of them. God is still faithful. Jesus came to show us, and you and I were created to relate to him, not like a plaintiff suing for justice in the court of a corrupt judge, not like an irritating child desperate for the attention of a distracted parent, but like a beloved daughter, like a son, confident under the watchful favor of the Father. Satan can distract us, but he can't keep the questions from coming. Even when a cloud of doubt and a haze of distrust chokes our breath, these widowed questions, these orphaned petitions are still with us. Do you see me? Am I important to you? Do I matter? People may stop asking them of God, but they don't stop asking them. They look at their classmates and colleagues and competitors and ask them, do you see me? They look at social media profiles and ask them, am I important? They look in the mirror and wonder, do I matter to anyone? And it's looking for these answers from anyone and everyone other than our Creator. That's the source of our deepest pain. God, The Father will give us justice against the adversary one day. God will put the world right again one day. God will restore the health of his creation. But he doesn't want to leave you hanging. So right now, before he comes with justice for the universe, he meets you. He meets your deepest need first. He comes to you with his word, with Jesus. I see you, he says. You matter to me. The first time I visited Stephen in the hospital, I read him one of the reports about Jesus recorded in the Gospel according to Luke chapter 7. Now Luke, the author of this book, was so taken by these accounts of Jesus that he took it upon himself to interview eyewitnesses and write down an orderly account of the events surrounding this one-of-a-kind construction worker from Nazareth. Luke's report has come down to us in the Bible. And the part that I read for Stephen that day was the report of how Jesus once interrupted a funeral. A young man had died. He was the only son of a poor widow. He was supposed to care for her in her old age. And now he was dead and she was alone. But Jesus sees her. Moved with compassion, he walks up to her in the middle of the funeral and he says, "Do not weep." And then he goes over and puts his hand on the open casket. The pallbearer stands still. Jesus speaks again, not to the widow this time, not to the pallbearers, not to the guy officiating the service. He speaks to the dead man. He says, "Young man, I say to you, arise." "Arise," Jesus says, and the dead man rose. He sits up in his casket and starts talking. Jesus gives him back to his mother. Jesus sent me into the hospital that day to share this report about him with Stephen and his parents as they faced the first of many waves of cancer and chemotherapy. And Jesus sent me to speak to you today. I asked Stephen a question that day, and I'm asking the same of you now. Will you trust him? Will you trust Jesus? Because no matter what happens in the future, even if you suffer, even if you die, Jesus promises to make you come alive again when he returns as judge so that you can live with God forever. So will you trust him? Stephen said, "Yes." How about you? God is trustworthy because the character of the judge in the story is nothing like the character of the true judge. God's trustworthiness was decisively demonstrated in the life of Jesus. Even when there was a moment in Jesus' life when God's justice seemed slow in coming, it happened like this. Jesus' teaching exposed the insecurity of powerful people in his community. They were looking for love and respect in all the wrong places, and Jesus called them out for it, and they hated him for it. They schemed to have him killed, hung to die on a cross. The night before it happened, Jesus prays to his Father, asking God if he were willing, he would rescue him, spare him from this suffering. But God left him hanging. And in that moment, Jesus took all of your orphaned questions and mine. He took them all on his back so that we would never need to bear them alone, and he died with them. And if the story ended there, we should all go back to looking for love in all the wrong places, but it didn't. God stepped in just like he said he would. He raised Jesus from the dead. Jesus lives. You and I still have an enemy for now. We still have a judge. But in Jesus, we have a judge whom we can trust. We have a watchful Father who will step in and save his children. Who are God's children, God's chosen ones? Jesus says they are the ones crying out to God day and night. They are crazy persistent, like the widow. Even more, they are loved, like Hazel. Hazel's family stopped to visit us in St. Louis on their way down to Florida for a vacation at the beach. Later, I spoke to her dad, Eric, about the trip. He said there was a moment when Hazel was following her older siblings out into the ocean, into the waves. And the waves, as they do, kept coming and crashing, knocking Hazel off her feet. And in that moment, away from the playground where things were not in her control, she wasn't saying, "Hey, Daddy, look at me." All she could see was the next wave closing in. You and I call out to God, but that's not what makes us chosen. It's God who chooses. And in Jesus, in his word, in baptism, he puts you on his back and says, "Look at me. Watch this." Hazel's dad hung back in the waves and watched for a while, knowing his beloved daughter's sometimes crazy sense of independence. In a panic, she turns in the water and sees him there. "You want to piggyback?" he asked. "Yes," she answered. So how about you? Why don't you pray with me? Dear Father, save your people, bless your heritage, and carry us forever. Through Jesus Christ, your Son, our Lord, who lives and reigns with you and the Holy Spirit, one God, now and forever. Amen.
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0: Thank you, Mark. I'm joined in the studio by Reverend Dr. David Schmidt, and we're talking about parables, the parables of Jesus. Thanks for joining us, Dr. Schmidt.
2: Oh, thank you for inviting me, Michael.
0: We've been working with this definition of a parable as a metaphor, a comparison of one thing to another, and the comparison happens by some setup in the everyday life, but then some surprising or strange event which points us to a teaching.
2: So it looks like everyday life, but something's a little bit off, which makes you wonder, maybe it really isn't just about everyday life.
0: So let's talk about this parable that was discussed today, that I discussed in this sermon from a few years ago, about the widow and the judge and the adversary. So what is the surprising event here? What's strange about it?
2: I think you've got really two options, right? Okay. Maybe. One is the widow herself. She is in the law court day after day after day. I'm not sure that women had the status in society to be able to do that, right? And so the persistence of that widow is something that might strike us as strange. That would be one thing. Another thing would be the complete selfishness of the judge. As you had said in the sermon, he's the one who has the position and the power given him by God to care for widows, and yet he is just extremely selfish. The only reason he cares for her is because it cares for him. Remember last time you talked about the context, and not just the cultural context of widows and judges, but the actual context in the text of what Jesus says before the parable and after the parable. So before the parable, Jesus, says he told them this parable so that they would always pray and not lose heart. So whatever the teaching is, it's going to be something that encourages us to pray and not lose heart. After the parable, Jesus says to the disciples, listen to what the unjust judge says. Notice Jesus does not say, look at the widow and what she does. He says, listen to what the unjust judge says. And so it would seem to me that Jesus is pointing us to the judge, and particularly to what he says, as that's going to be the thing that stands out as odd. And when you listen to the judge, the thing that he says is,
0: I'll give her justice.
2: I know, I'll give her justice, not because God wants me to give her justice. I don't care about God. Not because people in the city think I should give her justice, because I don't care about them. I don't care about God. I don't care about humans. What I care about is myself, and I'm tired. And so that strikes us as really odd. That's the weird thing.
0: Opens us up for the teaching now.
2: Right, yes. And so that's where you get to this lesser to greater argument, right? The judge is this bad. Imagine how good God is. So we've got the lesser to greater argument moving from the judge to God, and that if an unjust judge grants this widow this plea because he's that selfish, imagine what a just God who is selfless and giving and sacrificial would be like. And that's kind of the reasoning that happens. And so then all of a sudden, we see God and his graciousness and his favor, which you did wonderfully in the sermon. That's what I loved about that sermon, is you opened with kind of asking us to meditate on kind of what it's like to be the widow, to be seen. We want to be seen. You're really touching on to these abandonment issues and these identity issues that we have today. And it's something that's exacerbated by social media. Then at the closing story of
3: Hazel, yeah.
2: Hazel and
3: crazy Hazy.
2: And the fact that her father sees things that she doesn't see. And so you kind of reveal to us how wonderful our God is, that he just not only sees the things we need him to see and are asking him to see, but he sees the stuff we don't see. So that's what I loved about that sermon. It really did a wonderful job of unpacking that graciousness of God in contrast to the judge.
3: All right. Well, thank you so much again for being here, David. Next week, we're going to talk more about the teaching and different teachings that parables offer us.
2: Great.
3: Join us again.
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1: Taught by Jesus, we're bold to pray. Our Father, who art in heaven, hallowed be thy name. Thy kingdom come, thy will be done, on earth as it is in heaven. Give us this day our daily bread, and forgive us our trespasses, as we forgive those who trespass against us. And lead us not into temptation, but deliver us from the evil one. For thine is the kingdom and the power and the glory forever and ever. Amen. Receive the blessing of the Lord. The Lord bless you and keep you. The Lord make his face shine on you and be gracious to you. The Lord look upon you with favor and give you peace. Amen.
0: 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I'm Mark Eicher. This has been a presentation of Lutheran Hour Ministries.

0: You've been listening to the Lutheran Hour, brought to you by St. Paul Lutheran Church in Wartburg, Tennessee. 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
2: Flashback to give authenticity. Now, in regards to this temple, though Isaiah may have been at the earthly temple, this describes a vision that moves beyond the earthly, past the earthly. The throne of God is in the heavenly temple, with the word temple itself being the best way Isaiah could describe it, to describe heaven. The presence of the Lord is almost impossible to even conceive. His throne, God's throne, is lifted up. It's high, not just above other thrones and over other thrones. He rules and he commands, and his will is to be done. Do you guys understand what Isaiah is fully seeing here? It's spoken of elsewhere in the Bible. The Prince of Peace. He's seeing the mighty God. This vision is explained in John 12, 39 through 41. Therefore, they could not believe. For again, Isaiah said, he has blinded their eyes and hardened their heart, lest they see with their eyes and understood with their heart and turn, and I would heal them. Isaiah said these things because he saw his glory and spoke of him. He saw Christ. How would you guys react to that? Hopefully in the same way that we're going to see Isaiah react to that. We see the proof of divinity of our Savior with this Isaiah vision. Continuing in verse 2, seraphim stood above him, each having six wings. With two he covered his face, and with two he covered his feet, and with two he flew. Now, when we think of angels, a lot of times we think of the Sunday school angels. We think of the fellow in the white robe, the halo, the pretty wings. Now, other times, we might think of billion-eyed beings in the shape of wheels. But either way, they're a fascinating subject to think about, from authority and power given to them by our Creator. And yet, the number one to take away from angels, if you look at any kind of angel in Scripture, who are they subject to? Who do they submit to? The Lord your God, Jesus Christ. If angels in their incredible nature are worshipful and reverent to God, then when we go before God in prayer, in worship, when Brother Brian is leading us up here, we ought to be 100% as zealous and as devoted. There's no muscle memory in worship. We got to get our hearts right in worship. After all, we're going before him. Shouldn't a Christian who is witness, personally witness, that's why we witness to people, because we have seen and experienced that transformative power that comes from salvation through Jesus Christ. Shouldn't we remain just as loud and zealous and excited in our reverence? And on top of that, we should put him on the throne of our hearts and minds and souls, in our action, in our attitude, in prayer. God's name is holy. We're going to see that in verse 3. His name is holy. When we pray the Our Father, we say, hallowed be your name. He is set apart. So we ought not to take it in vain when we consider how the angels treat him. Otherwise, we do not do the will of God as the angels do it. Do y'all know what it means to take the Lord's name in vain? It's not just saying the name of Jesus in a flippant sense. It's not cursing at someone using God's name in vain. The word Christian means little Christ. If you say you are a Christian, if you wear that badge of Jesus on your sleeve, on your heart, and you do not live for Jesus, if you are not reverent in your worship and in your prayer for him, you are taking his name in vain. That is 100% true. And as we see Isaiah eventually fall down and recognize his own iniquities, if you are too high on yourself, I'm a good old Baptist. I go to church on Sunday. I'm good to go. But outside of those doors, you are not living for Jesus. You are taking his name in vain. And that is not something I advise we do. Verse 3. And one called out to another and said, holy, holy, holy is the Lord of hosts. I got to read that one again, folks. Holy, holy, holy is the Lord of hosts. The whole earth is full of his glory. They called to another. They're speaking to each other in praises offered to the one true God. Holy, holy, holy is what they say. Threefold praises. They represent God's holiness. They emphasize it. They emphasize his holiness, his omnipresence, his separateness, and independence from his fallen creation. You know what else implies? How many times do they say holy? Three times. How many persons of the Lord are there? God the Son, God the Father, and God the Holy Spirit. In Greek, this is called the Trihagion, which means thrice holy in Greek. Holy is the Father. Holy is the Holy Spirit. It's in the name. Holy is God the Son, Jesus Christ. And the earth is full of his glory. Now, just real quick, how many of you grew up in Rome County? When you look outside and you see these mountains, are they mundane to you yet? Have you gotten used to them? As someone who grew up in the flatlands of Illinois, you can't walk outside and not say, holy, holy, holy. His creation is incredible. It is beautiful. The earth is a worldwide display of his immeasurable glory, his perfection. Romans 1:20 says, for since the creation of the world, his invisible attributes, both his eternal power and divine nature, have been clearly seen, being understood through what has been made, so that they are without excuse. We can easily see God's wonder and majesty in his nature, but nature itself cannot offer salvation. These beautiful mountains we see out here, these wonderful creeks, Frozen Head, for example, right? Frozen Head wasn't nailed to the cross. Frozen Head didn't rise from the grave. Though we live in a fallen world, we can nonetheless see God's majesty reflected in the wonder of the natural world. If this passage doesn't want to make you give your all in worship when Pastor Brian leads us in worship, I don't know what will. Read how the angels pray. If we really pray on earth as it is in heaven, we've been going through the Lord's Prayer with the youth in Sunday school, on earth as it is in heaven, look at how the angels praise the Lord. Every single one of us should be doing that. Every single one of us. Look at how this song of praise was sung with zeal and immense devotion. Does it say they stood still and said, holy, holy, holy is the Lord of hosts? No, they cried out and praise and worship to the Lord with one accord, much like the apostles yet to come in the book of Acts. True reverence and worship. It wasn't muscle memory. Unashamed praising of our great Lord. And look what happened next in verse 4. And the foundations of the thresholds trembled at the voice of him who called out, while the temple was filling with smoke. And the shaking of the temple was a sign of God's wrath and his judgment against the people for their sins. As we compare, there's that rule of comparison again. Sometimes it's a good thing. The reverence of angels to God and how our reverence should be. Are we going to worship to the point that the walls and the windows of South Harriman Baptist Church tremble before the Lord? Can we do that? Will you do that? I guess is the real question. Have we made coming to church a habit? This is just what we do Sunday. I grew up in church. It's Sunday morning. Better go to church. We got to go to church. Or is it Sunday morning? We get to go to the temple of the Lord today at South Harriman Baptist Church. We get to go and worship and praise our Savior. This cannot be a mundane muscle memory thing at this point. We need to be shaken to our core at the holiness of God. As we continue on in verse 5, as Isaiah sees the throne room, he sees the majesty, he sees the angels singing, holy, holy, holy is the Lord of hosts. We get the reaction from it. That it should be. When you pray and say, hallowed be your name, this has to be our reaction. It needs to go hand in hand. Then I said, woe is me, for I am ruined, because I am a man of unclean lips, and I live among a people of unclean lips. For my eyes have seen the King, the Lord of hosts. He's witnessed Jesus. How many of you have witnessed the transformative power of Jesus at that moment of salvation? How many of us are saying, woe is me, when we recognize the own sin in our life? We sin every day. That's just the truth of the matter. Man is sinful. But there is hope in Jesus Christ. Isaiah's reaction here is the right reaction. Though we recognize God's perfection, though Isaiah recognized it, he sees his own imperfection. And man, he is stressed out. Can you blame him? We ought to have the same reaction. Woe is me, for I am ruined, because I am a man of unclean lips, and I live among a people of unclean lips, for my eyes have seen the King, the Lord of hosts. He's a witness. And if you are a witness, we should have that same reaction. It should humble us in the way we worship God and live out our faith and how we witness to other peoples. We can read first off how Isaiah had this self-realization in the presence of God. He couldn't help but recognize his own iniquity. It terrified him. I'm done for if God deals with me with how I deserve. I am a man of unclean lips. Isaiah does something we have a really bad habit of not doing. He recognized his own iniquity. He recognized his own sin. Looking at the throne of God caused him to take a good hard look at himself. When's the last time we did that? Causing us to fall on our knees and ask the Lord for forgiveness. You can ask him for forgiveness, you know. And he is faithful to forgive you when you ask him. We are men and women of unclean lips ourselves. When we sin, we speak the language of an unclean heart. What you say reflects what's in your heart. So are you saying the truth that is in Jesus Christ, the gospel? Or is it something else? If you're wearing that badge of Christ, you don't want to take his name in vain with what you speak and what comes out of your heart. If the lips are unclean, guess what? The heart's unclean. You need a new one, a clean heart. This vision was a wake-up call to Isaiah of his own sin before God, which deserved judgment. And it's a wake-up call we desperately need when we take the cross for granted and come to God on Sundays and Wednesdays out of, well, this is just what we do. It's Wednesday, better go to my Bible study. Or is it Wednesday and we get to go learn more about our Lord? We need that sort of refreshment, that rejuvenation. Now, what Isaiah doesn't know, he doesn't know how to react but just to praise. He says, I'm a man of unclean lips. He's terrified. I'm not even worthy to say his name. I am a sinner. So the prophet, when he reflects his sin, he calls it uncleanness. I am a man of unclean lips. It's a stain. The impurity, again, of what comes out of our mouth and what stems our heart, that ought to grieve you. That needs to make us weep and say, woe is me. If we recognize our sin for what it is, we would grieve because of where it sends us. If you are a Christian and you have been saved by the blood of Jesus, rejoice in that blood of Jesus, but meditate on what he went through because of our sin. 100%. As we continue on here, the unclean words, the sin, the outpouring from the heart must be replaced with a new word and a new heart, a clean heart. Continuing on in verse 6, then one of the seraphim flew to me with a burning coal in his hand, which he had taken from the altar with tongs. Now Isaiah's vision had made him painfully aware of his sin, and it woke him up. He writes later, all these things my hand has made. So all these things came to be, declares the Lord. But this is the one to whom I will look. He who is humble and contrite in spirit and trembles at my word. In this way, God prepares him for his cleansing and the work that God has prepared for him. With that hot coal, it's taken from the altar. It's emblematic of the work of God. Repentance can be painful. Cutting out sin from your life can be hard. If repentance were easy, if resisting temptation were easy, don't you think we'd have more people at church? It can be painful. It's not easy to change your mind about your sin. It's not easy to forsake the things that offer temporal pleasure and prideful addiction. But that's where the salvation through Jesus comes from. Yeah. He lifts us up. We say, love lifted me, right? His love that was displayed on the cross enables us to endure. It's not easy to deny our flesh. But does difficult mean impossible? Not at all. It is not impossible. Through man it's impossible, but through God all things are possible. It's not easy to take up your cross daily, to sacrifice the things in life that appeal to us, but offer nothing but death for man's spirit. If repentance were easy, everyone would do it the moment they learn how to talk as babies. Difficult does not mean wrong. It is the right thing to do. It is a good thing to feel conviction from the Holy Spirit, to put that pride away and recognize we are indeed sinful, that we have fallen short of God's glory, that we ought to flee from sin and that former life in it. The purifying coal offers sanctification, daily walking with Him, growing in Him as we know Him more and more. We continue on in verse 7. He touched my mouth with it and said, behold, this has touched your lips. Your iniquity is taken and your sin is forgiven. When witnessing God's glory, Isaiah's conscience felt such a sense of burden and personal weakness because he was convicted of his sin. It finally hit him. And that's what happens when you recognize the holiness of God, when you recognize what Christ went through on the cross, and that when you recognize in his divinity he is risen to this day. And that ought to hit us right where we live and create in us a clean heart. He sees the personal majesty of God in his throne room. And yet, God's redeeming grace met the need of forgiveness by applying to the lips of Isaiah a coal from the altar. Isaiah is cleansed by the only one who can cleanse, our Lord, as he is equipped for praise and prayer and proclaiming of God's word. His sins are forgiven. Was it the tongs that did it? Not at all. We'll see here. In verse 8, then I heard the voice of the Lord saying, whom shall I send? And who will go for us? Then I said, here I am. Here am I. Send me. Do we have that same zeal and ferventness? Are we excited to be used for the Lord? Even if our mission field is in Rome County, there's unreached people groups in Rome County, are we excited to say, here am I, send me? This response was proof of the humble readiness and complete trust of Isaiah. He's aware of his sin, but he's available. Take my life, lead me, Lord. You guys have sang that before, right? Do you mean it? Take my life, lead me, Lord. Sometimes he's going to lead you somewhere where you are not comfortable. Christianity is not meant to be comfortable. Jesus was not always comfortable. The apostles were not always comfortable. Read the book of Acts and you go through Paul's missionary journeys. The apostle Paul was not comfortable. We are not meant to be comfortable, but we are equipped with the word. When a new heart is created in you and your unclean lips are ready to speak the truth of the gospel on mission, because every Christian is a missionary. That is simply the truth. Whether there are unreached people in your neighborhood, attending your church, at your workplace, wherever it is, we are called to the mission field. And it's right here on this globe. We don't say a quick prayer, get saved, and then that's it. I'm going to go sit on my couch, come to church on Sunday. Maybe Wednesday if I'm feeling it. I might come to Sunday school. But I'm going to keep my light hidden. That's not at all what it is. It's not time to sit on our couch, read our devotional, and go to bed. The life of a Christian is an active life called to service. It's not a cruise ship. It's a battleship. And we are here saved if you are in Jesus Christ as a soldier of God. Witnessing to others, sharing your testimony, living out the love and the truth of Christ, living your faith, being a mission and witnessing to people, that is not just a call for Brother James. That is not just a call for Brian. It's not just a call for me, for Luther, or any one of your deacons. If you are in Christ, that is a call for every single one of you. For all who claim the name of Christ. If you do not witness to people, if you do not live out that truth in love, speak the truth of Jesus, of the word of Christ, and not recognize God's holiness, you are taking his name in vain. Even if you never say a curse word in your life, if you wear the badge of Jesus and you don't live out that faith, you're taking his name in vain. The things to take away from this really are, do you recognize the glory and awesomeness of your Creator? And in that recognition, do you have the right response? Recognizing our own sin and how fallen we are. Do you know how Paul described himself? He says he's the worst of sinners. That's how he's self-described. And yet in our sin, in grace, the Lord offers to cleanse sin, to forgive sin. Isaiah sees God's holiness, his glory, and all things about him that make him worthy of worship and praise. He saw God's purity. And when he saw the Lord, his holiness, and the theme of his song, rejoicing in God from the seraphim, he fell down and said, woe is me. He recognized the truth right then and there. A reason that people are often lukewarm in their history with or while attending church is that they're being presented with a sort of JV version of God. But do you recognize his holiness? His majesty, his authority. He is the judge over all. The true God that Isaiah sees in the temple is worthy of worship. He summons people by grace into mission, whether across oceans or here in Rome County, in our very backyards, at our church, in our neighborhood. God's holiness exposes Isaiah's iniquity. He's suddenly in the presence of the Creator, the Holy God. And due to that fact, he is face to face with his own non-holiness. He calls himself a man of unclean lips. And in his sin, our Lord offers grace. That's a word that means unmerited or unearned favor. Your guilt is taken away, he's told. The unclean are rinsed clean through the shed blood of Jesus. He, of course, we know, Isaiah answers God's calling. He sees God's fullness and experiences his glory. God cleanses him and prepares him for the work. So what is the correct response to God's glory? Well, first off, I would hope in worship and in your times of prayer, in your devotionals, you would recognize that holy, holy, holy is the Lord your God. The Old Testament makes a point of reminding the nation of Israel who brought you out of the land of Egypt. Holy, holy, holy is the Lord your God who brought you out of the land of sin and slavery to sin. That's what you need to remember here. The correct response here is repentance, that changing of your mind from sin to worship. Recognizing in your sin, you need a Savior. We cannot recognize our love and need for Jesus, and we don't come to God with the right attitude and worship. We simply can't. Like the angels, if you truly believe what you believe about God's purity, his holiness, his majesty, his power, his love, his justice, we ought to be recognizing our own folly, our own sin, our own iniquity before him. And there's no way we can view him as holy, holy, holy if we are still so high on ourselves that we don't recognize the own sin in our lives. Because I promise you got it. I guarantee you got it. We need to recognize that sinful nature. If you are here today and you have not done that, maybe you think, man, I'm a good Christian. I was raised in church. Do you really have a right attitude and right view of God? Do you believe God is holy? Something we ought to recognize. Psalms is always a great place to go to in prayer. It's creating me a clean heart, God, and renew a steadfast spirit within me. Where do words stem from? Stem from the heart. You are here and you recognize that you are a man or a woman of unclean lips that comes from an unclean heart. Reread that. Psalm 51:10. Create in me a clean heart, God, and renew a steadfast spirit within me. I promise we are going to close out in just a minute. But as I prepared this passage, I could not help but go over the last couple of verses, especially verse 6. That coal, of course, a symbol of purification, forgiveness of sins, washing them away. His lips are cleansed. And what came out of the heart of Isaiah? If his words were unclean, then so were his attitudes, his thoughts, his actions taking place in the or taking shape in the form of sin or sinful words. But what did we just read? What can God create within you? A clean heart in the repentant sinner, giving us clean words and a clean word. That's with a capital W, to go and tell. That's not a random noun or a verb or an adjective. That's not going to wash your sin away, some random noun. So what does that word mean here? He didn't get clean lips because a different word or verb or pronoun was put into his mouth. So what forgave his sin? His answer and our answer, you slow down, you're getting a little excited, lies in what he saw. Who did he see when we read in that passage in John? Who did he see? John chapter 1. The first 5 verses tell us the answer. A clean word, a new word, the word. In the beginning was the word, and the word was God. The word was with God, and the word was God. And he was in the beginning with God. All things were made through him, and without him not anything was that was made. In him was life, and the life was the light of men. The light shines in the darkness, and the darkness has not overcome it. So what is the word that needs to be put on every single one of our hearts if it is to be made clean? The word made flesh, Jesus Christ. The purifying word to wash away sin, to take what is unclean and make clean, to sanctify is only done by the word, by the way and the truth and the life. You ever heard a song where it said, what can wash away my sin? You guys know the second part of that? What is it? You can be a little louder than that. What can wash away my sin? Nothing but the blood of Jesus. Nothing but the blood of Jesus. And it is our job as Christians to wear that badge of Christian, to go and tell other people about that, to be called to tell other people about that. It is the name of the Lord who came down, being born of a virgin, living a life that perfectly fulfilled the law, living a sinless life that we could never live, who died the death we definitely deserved because of our sin. And again, believe me, there is a very real consequence from sin, eternal separation from God for all eternity. But Jesus takes the wrath for the repentant, for the forgiveness of sin, the fulfillment of Scripture, the blood of Christ that saves. It is through the Lord who rose in 3 days and is risen to this day. He is risen, by the way. Did you know that? Amen. He is risen. He is alive. We are forgiven through him, and we need that forgiveness. When was the last time you really understood and pondered on the holiness of God? And through that, when was the last time you got down in prayer recognizing what your sin cost? Saying, woe is me, Lord, forgive me. I am a man of unclean lips. Created me a clean heart. When was the last time in worship you cried out, or even in prayer, holy, holy, holy, as the angels on earth, as it is in heaven, right? Amen. We got to mean that. Truly understanding the weight of your sin and the grandeur of God. Now this week, I ask that you truly contemplate the holiness of Jesus. And I pray that you would come to the same result as Isaiah. I am a sinner. And I need salvation. I need that grace. Will you all join with me in prayer to close out today? If you're here today and you, before we pray, and you haven't accepted Christ as your Lord and Savior, I don't know when Jesus is coming back. You don't. We don't know when our time is up, when our numbers punch. If you're feeling the Holy Spirit move in you, when our numbers punch. If you're feeling the Holy Spirit move in you, there is no reason to wait. Well, let's go to the Lord.

0: He died on the cross for the forgiveness of your sins, and he rose again 3 days later. He ascended into heaven and is alive today. Believe on the Lord Jesus Christ, and you can call upon him today and be saved from your sins and receive eternal life. We love you. May God bless you.
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2: Well, good morning, everybody. Welcome to Gospel Time Radio. My name is Tom Moody. I'm coming to you from the studios of the West End Baptist Church in Newport, Tennessee. Got some great music for you, and as always, a Bible lesson from the Word of God. This is Gospel Time Radio. I want to give you a very cordial welcome to come be with us at West End Baptist Church this morning. If you want to worship God in a way that will bring you closer to him, come on out and be with us at West End Baptist Church, located at 116 West End Street in Newport, Tennessee. Come on out and be with us. If you're coming up the interstate, get off at the Newport exit, bring it to the west end of town, and there we are. You'll see our sign. West End Baptist Church, where we love the Lord, we'll love you too. Got some great music for you from the Friends, from the Bread of Life Quartet, and from the Brentwood Choir. Music on Gospel Time Radio, Southern Gospel music on Gospel Time Radio for today. Good morning, everybody. Welcome for the ride. The Friends will kick us off today. It's called Rock of Ages. You know the song. Sing along with them. Rock of Ages, The Friends.

Oh, my, my, my. Rock of Ages. What a classic that is. What a classic group that is. The Friends singing it for us. Here's some friends of mine, professional song leaders, four of them coming together to sing under the name of Bread of Life. Bread of Life. Great song that they had at called Crimson River. Three of these guys are still alive. Crimson River from the Bread of Life.

Great group, great song, Crimson River. That's a group of professional music directors singing for you under the name of Bread of Life. Here's the Brentwood Choir to sing for you. For what earthly reason did he do what he did? It's because of you and me. For what earthly reason? Listen to them.

Well, thank you. Thank you very much. And I hope you appreciate the wonderful music that we've had for the broadcast for today. Always try to have the very best in Southern gospel music for you. Now then, let's take our Bibles and let's look into the Word of God and see what we can learn for today from the book of Genesis. We're looking at Abraham, the father of a new spiritual race. I've been looking at biblical characters here, and we're looking at Abraham today. In Genesis 12 and verse number 1, the Lord had said unto Abram, "Get out of your country and from your kindred and from your father's house to a land that I will show you. And I'll make a great nation of you, and I'll bless you. I'll make your name great, and you will be a blessing. I'll bless them." Here's a very important verse. "I'll bless them that bless you and curse him that curses you, and all the families of the earth shall be blessed in you." So Abram departed, as the Lord had said unto him, and Lot went with him, that's his nephew, and Abram was 75 years old when he departed out of Haran. Now we'll look at Haran in just a few moments. Abraham has been described as the father of faith. He is still looked upon as that father of faith. This study is going to reveal him as an illustration of Israel's personal religion, the father of faith, the religion of Abraham. Number one, his call from God was the beginning of his usefulness. Now, let's look at that call. First of all, it was straightforward. It just came to him. Scripture doesn't tell us how that call came about, but in all probability, it was God's Holy Spirit speaking to Abraham's inner spirit in a way that only Abraham could detect it. The Bible says in Genesis 11:31, Terah took Abram his son, and Lot, the son of Haran, his son's son, that would be Abraham's nephew, and Sarah, his daughter-in-law, Abram's wife, and they went forth with them from Ur of the Chaldees to go into the land of Canaan. Now, Ur of the Chaldees is in the roughly the same location right now as Kuwait, in that particular area of the Persian Gulf. Kuwait. Okay. Now, they're on their way to Canaan, but there's no direct path to get there. They through that desert area, they can't go across that. So they have to follow up the northwest passage up through the Euphrates and the Tigris rivers up to a place called Haran. Then they turn down to go into Canaan. Now, this scripture tells about his leaving Ur and going up to Haran. But we know that that was not his final destination. We know that. Just a stop-off point, just a rest area, like we say on the interstate as such. Now, see, the promises of God would never have been realized if Abraham had stopped there and stayed there. If he had not gone the full length of his call, go to a land that I will show you, and that land that we know was Canaan. It was a call that extended all the way to the land of Canaan, the land of promise, or the promised land, okay? Now, if he had stopped short, he would not have been as momentous as he was. Number two, a call from God is always, always a very decisive event in anyone's life. I remember my call to the ministry. I remember that call. I remember it clearly. It's been 61 years now, and I've never doubted that. God called me into the ministry, and every person's call is uniquely distinctive. Some of them come with an audible voice. I've never heard that. Others are driven by visions. Well, I've had dreams, of course, but I've never really had those visions as such. I just think I felt God's Holy Spirit calling me on the inside. I didn't hear a voice. I didn't see PC up in the clouds and think it meant preach Christ. I didn't think that at all. They're all different, but they're all definite, and they should never be doubted if you realize this is God calling you. God will make it clear to you that he is calling you, and you should never try to run from that. I've heard preachers say, "I ran for 40 years from God's call." I didn't. When God called me, I was right in there. I wanted to go. I was ready to go. I was prepared because of a Christian home. All they were waiting on for me to get saved. When I got saved, bingo, it was a done deal. We were gone. A call from God is always a very distinctive event in anybody's life. Number three, Abraham's call was to leave his familiar home and go to a land that, as God said, "I will show you." And so he was obedient to that call.
And because he was obedient to that call, that made him the great intercessor that he has turned out to be. And he has been called upon time and time and time again, all through his history, and even down to our time, he is still spoken of as the father of faith, the intercessor. Hebrews 11 says it this way, by faith, Abraham, when he was called to go into a place where he should after receive for an inheritance, he obeyed, and he went out not knowing where he was going. He did not know where he was going. So by faith, he dwelled in the land of promise, or the land which had been promised to him and to his descendants, as in a strange country, dwelling in temporary tents or tabernacles with Isaac and Jacob, heirs with him of the same promise. They had received the promise that Abraham had received, that they will be blessed and they will be temporary, the same thing. For he looked, verse 10, chapter 11, he looked or was looking for a city that has permanent foundations. Sometimes we read that he was looking for a city that has foundations. Well, what does that mean? What it means is he was looking for something that was permanent and that God would say, now that's it right there. That's where you're supposed to stay. Until then, he stayed in tents. He just went from one place to another. He didn't stay one place very long. Whose builder and maker is God. I'm looking for a place where God wants me to stay, to dwell and stay. Okay? Number two, certain outstanding characteristics of Abraham make him a great man. First law, he was obedient. The Bible says in 1 Samuel 15, to obey is better than offering a sacrifice, and to hearken to God's call is better than the fat of rams. His obedience was the launching pad for his usefulness for God, the fact that he obeyed God's call. He was obedient. Secondly, he was unselfish. Now, this is what I'm calling a must-have, quote, unquote. This is a must-have if you're going to be useful in God's work. You've got to be unselfish. When he asked his nephew Lot, meet me out there on the mountaintop, he looks out at it and he says, now look at all of that. That is part of the promised land. You pick what part you want, and I'll take the other part. It's too small. We're staying in a place that's too small for all of our cattle to be together. So you pick whatever you want, and I'll take the rest. Unselfish. It all belonged to Abraham, not to Lot, but to Abraham. And yet he gave Lot the first choice. Is not the whole land before us? Separate yourself, I pray thee, from me. And if you take the left hand, I'll go to the right. If you depart to the right hand, I'll go to the left. You'll always find that characteristic in great men of God. They are unselfish people. Moses, Joseph, Jonathan, Daniel, Paul, all people in the Bible. They were great because they were so unselfish. Thirdly, he was obedient, unselfish, and courageous. Now, some people have a problem with this because they can't imagine Abraham being a warrior. What he did was not necessarily being a warrior all the time. He wasn't all the time. But when he was to be feared. He really was. When Abram heard that his nephew had been taken captive, Lot had been taken captive, he called 318 trained men who were born in his household and said, we're going to get him back. We're going to go all the way to Dan if we have to. And that's the northernmost tribe. We're going to go get him back. Scripture tells us he was quite a warrior. He really was. And that leads me to the fourth characteristic. He was courageous, and then he was benevolent. Because as he conquered the five kings of Sodom and Gomorrah and others, and took all of their wealth, to the victor belongs the spoils, he got it all. He took the servants, he took the cattle, he took the money, he took it all. And so he gave tithes of that to a priest person that we know very little about. His name was Melchizedek. He was the king of what we know today as Jerusalem. He was the king of Salem, Jerusalem, the king of Salem. And he was the high priest of Salem. And he prayed for Abraham. And the Bible says that Abraham gave him tithes of all that he had won in the victory. Now, Melchizedek did not go in the battle. He wasn't involved in the battle. And yet, Abraham gave him tithes of all. Outstanding, outstanding. Which leads me to number three, outstanding events in his life made him into the man he became. He made mistakes.
And then he got back up and went again. And he would fall and get back up and fall and get back up. He lied about Sarah being his wife. We all know about that. And he sought to aid God in his personal plan. God said, I'm going to give you a son. God wasn't delivering. He didn't have a son. And so he said, I'm going to help you out. I'm going to help God out. And so they have Hagar coming into the home, and Ishmael is born, and they're still, Isaac and Ishmael are still fighting it out over there. Even today, they're fighting it out because Abraham got ahead of God. He made mistakes. Secondly, he was a strong prayer warrior. Abraham says, talking to God, says, will you destroy the righteous with the wicked? You're going to destroy Sodom and Gomorrah? How about if I find 50 righteous people, 40, 30, 20, 10? And God listened to him. He was a strong prayer warrior. You've got to be concerned about somebody else enough to pray for them. That's what being a prayer warrior is all about. Thirdly, he underwent a very severe test. God said, take now your son, your only son Isaac, whom you love, go to the land of Moriah and offer him there for a burnt offering on the place where I will show you. Tests. Tests are determining moral character. Abraham was tested. He stood the test. He'd been a legend for others and hearing God's voice, obeying the command, and receiving the reward. He continued to serve God. Think about that. He was a tested person, and God passed him. Modern disciples can glean some lessons from Abraham's life. We can look at Abraham's life, and we can really become, we can really learn some things from him. And I trust that you will learn some things from him in this study right here. God uses weak people, even sinful people. Why? Because that's all he's got to work with. There are no perfect people out there. There was one man, Jesus the Christ, but everybody that God ever used was an imperfect person because that's all he had to work with. There are no perfect people available, but the Lord does want his people to strive for perfection. Matthew 5, be ye therefore perfect, even as your Father which is in heaven is perfect. Mature people can fall and get up and fall and get up and fall and get up and keep on going and be used because they are mature people. I want you to think about that. George Truett said it this way, to know the will of God is the greatest knowledge. To do the will of God is the greatest achievement. God has a plan for every single person. God has a plan for you. God has a plan for me. And he communicates that plan to those who are sensitive to his leadership. And when they carry out his plan, that's when they become great in God's eyes. Are you a great person in God's eyes? Are you a person that God can count upon? What do you think? Can God count upon you to do it right, to carry out the plan? Can he call upon you, give you a call, and know that you're going to carry it through? Are you dependable enough to know that? That's what God's looking for. And God deserves it. He does. He deserves all of this. We're learning from Abraham. Abraham, the father of faith. Thank you for that. Thank you for listening in for today. My name is Tom Moody. It's a joy to greet you in the name of our Lord and Savior Jesus Christ, and we give you a warm welcome to come be with us in West End Baptist Church each and every time we meet. For instance, today. Come right on today and worship with us. Thank you, thank you, thank you for listening into this broadcast. I'll be back with you this same time, same station, next week with another broadcast of Gospel Time Radio. Goodbye, everybody. May God bless you.

0: 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Box 274, Cofield, Tennessee 37719. Brother Kevin is also the pastor of the Calvary Baptist Church in High School, Tennessee. That's 902 Raccoon Valley Road, Northwest in High School. We hope today's broadcast is a blessing to you.
1: As we begin to look at this passage of Scripture this morning, and we can see this is talking about the ascension of Jesus, and as we begin to put ourselves in the shoes of the disciples, imagine this morning, as Jesus went up and took them up on the Mount of Olives, and as he left them, as he said goodbye to them, or so long, I'll see you after a while, in other words, and he began to ascend into heaven, and what a wonderful sight that must have been. And I'll tell you this morning, I feel like there's many different messages that we could get out of this passage of Scripture this morning, but the idea that the Lord has laid on my heart this morning, you know, we're about a week departed from Easter, and let me tell you this morning, Easter is a wonderful time of year as we come together and we begin to celebrate the resurrection, the death and the resurrection of Jesus this morning. It's always a time of reflection for a lot of Christians this morning, and seem like right around Easter time, you'll have church attendance go up. You know, I began to talk to a lot of preachers throughout the week, many different pastors and stuff, and every pastor that you talk to over the last 2 weeks has been on cloud nine because of the services that they've had over the last 2 weeks, because it seems like people show up and they're ready to have church. They're prayed up. They're there for the right reason. They got their mind set on Christ, and it's a joyful time of year this morning. Last Sunday, throughout the churches in America, many of the pastors, probably the majority of the pastors, got up and preached about the new life that we have in Jesus. And throughout the churches, everybody had a little more joy in their heart as preachers preach that message. There was probably a few more amens, a little bit more praising God last week than they are on a typical Sunday this morning. And you know what? As we began to think about that, I want to ask you the question this morning. And if I was going to title this message, it would be this: praise God, He's alive. Now what this morning? Praise God, He's alive. Let me tell you, there's nothing more that I like to do than to talk about the empty tomb this morning. There's nothing that makes it humbles me more than to read about the suffering of Jesus on the cross this morning, to read about the victory that He's won this morning. And let me tell you, I believe if we were honest with ourselves this morning, I hope that you have the same experience as many people. I hope that Easter is a time of revival, a time. I hope it was a time over the last 2 weeks when your spirit was picked up, where that your vision was set on heaven, where you was able to refocus, if you will, this morning. I hope that that's what Easter was for you this morning. But now what this morning? That's what I want to ask you this morning. Now what this morning? Praise God, He's alive. Thank God for Easter. Thank God for this time of year, for the meaning of the death and resurrection of Jesus. And thank God most of all for the new life that we have through Him this morning. But I want to ask you the question now. Now what this morning? What are we going to do as we go off into the rest of the year this morning? What are we going to do with the new life that Jesus has given us this morning? What are we going to do this morning? this morning. That's a thought that the Lord laid on my heart. And as we begin to look at this, I begin to study for this message, there's no better place to start than the book of Acts this morning, because that is where this morning, after Jesus rose from the dead, we know he spent about 40 days with the apostles, and he ascended into heaven this morning. And then we're going to look at what they did after the resurrection of Jesus this morning. They said, in other words, praise God, he's alive. But they didn't stop there. They didn't sit down. Let me tell you this morning, there's many Christians today that around Easter time will praise God, will hoop and holler a little bit, will have a smile on her face. We might even get brave enough to post something on Facebook. He is risen. You know what? That's really going out there for a lot of us this morning. Or see somebody on the street and say, he's alive. Jesus is the meaning of Easter, or something like that. We might get way out there, but then after Easter, we get back into our normal routine, you know, like whenever the president comes on or something and interrupts whatever shows that's going on, or some kind of special news broadcast, they'll come on and do it, and then whenever it's over with, they'll say, now back to our regularly scheduled broadcast. And that's what we do around Easter. We get all excited, and then after that, we go back to the regularly scheduled broadcast this morning. I don't know about you, but I don't want to go back to regular this morning. I don't want to go back to routine this morning. But wouldn't it be great this morning if we could live our life every day, if we could go through the other 50 weeks of the year with the same enthusiasm that we have on the weeks of Christmas and Easter this morning? Wouldn't it be great if we could do that this morning? So what I want to look at this morning is, what did the apostles do after the resurrection of Jesus from the dead this morning? We can see they go up onto the Mount of Olives this morning. The Bible says that he led them up. There in verse 4, it says, and being assembled together with them, he commanded them that they should not depart from Jerusalem, but wait on the promise of the Father. Now, I want you to remember that. We're not going to talk about that right now, but remember that right there. He told them, said, I want you to wait as he was getting ready to ascend into heaven. He said, I want you to stay in Jerusalem, and I want you to wait until the promise of the Father. You say, what was the promise of the Father? For John truly baptized with water, but ye shall be baptized with the Holy Ghost not many days hence. He told him, said, no, I'm going to send the Holy Ghost, and you are going to be baptized in the Holy Spirit this morning. That's what he told him. And he said, and then you will know what to do. He said, but just wait on the Holy Spirit, is what he told them this morning. Now remember that this morning. We'll come back to that here in a few minutes. When we say he told them again, it says as he's getting ready to ascend, they ask him, said in verse 6, said, Lord, will thou at this time restore again the kingdom of Israel? And he said unto them, is it not for you to know the time? It is not for you to know the times or the seasons which the Father hath put in his own power. And it says, but ye shall receive power after that the Holy Ghost has come upon you. So say once again, he promises, said, don't do nothing until the Holy Spirit comes upon you. And then what did he say? Ye shall be witnesses unto me, both in Jerusalem and Judea and Samaria, and unto the uttermost parts of the earth this morning. So what was they to do after the resurrection of Jesus from the dead this morning? We see two things that Jesus told them here in this passage of Scripture. First, they was to wait on the coming of the Holy Ghost this morning. Now we know that that was fulfilled on the day of Pentecost this morning. Remember, about 10 days later, they would come together for the Feast of Pentecost. And then the Bible says that the Holy Spirit would descend on them. We know the great events of Pentecost, as everybody heard the Word of God in their own tongue. And there was about 3,000 people saved that day on the day of Pentecost. And let me tell you this morning, that was the birth of the church this morning. So he told them, I want you to do two things. Number one, wait on the Holy Ghost this morning. That was fulfilled in about 10 days whenever God sent of the Holy Ghost upon the church. That was the birth of the church. And then after that, what were they supposed to do after they received the Holy Ghost this morning? He said, But ye shall receive power after the Holy Ghost has come upon you, and ye shall be witnesses unto me, both in Jerusalem, Judea, and Samaria, and unto the uttermost parts of the earth. So once they received the Holy Ghost this morning, they were to go out and be witnesses for Jesus this morning. They were to go out and witness of his power, witness of his gospel, witness of his light this morning, and they were to lift up the name of Jesus unto the world this morning. As we began to look, as I said this morning, we praise God, he's alive. But now what are we supposed to do after that this morning. For a lot of Christians, if you were to ask them, what is a Christian life about, you know what they're doing this morning? They're just waiting to get to heaven. Why did God save you? So that we can go to heaven, so that we don't have to go to hell. Let me tell you, that's part of salvation. But you know what the purpose that God saved you this morning? It says we've been called, we've been according to his purpose this morning. You know what the purpose is this morning? That we could be made in the end. Image of Christ this morning. And as God begins to take you and mold you into that Christ-like Christian this morning, you will become a witness of his power this morning. You know what you've been called to do this morning? God called you to heaven, but it's a lot more than that this morning. He has called you to be a witness unto the world this morning. Let me ask you a question this morning. How many of us have truly been a witness unto the lost this morning? And how many of us this morning has pointed people to Jesus by the word that we speak, by the life that we live, by the praise that we offer to God, by the prayers that we pray this morning? How many of us this morning have been a witness unto Christ this morning? He said, you shall receive the Holy Ghost. That happened with the birth of the church. And also this morning, you say, oh, preacher, I wasn't around 2,000 years ago on the day of Pentecost. No, but the very second that you get saved, God sends the Holy Spirit into your heart to take up abode. Paul said, you are the temple of the Holy Ghost this morning. Let me tell you, if you're a child of God this morning, then you have the Holy Ghost living in you this morning. That's the new life that we shouted about last week on Easter this morning. But now let me ask you, what are we doing with that new life this morning? Let's be a witness unto God this morning. If you look this morning, look up the word witness in the Greek, and there's one Greek dictionary that I really liked whenever I looked it up, so I'll just quote it. It says, a witness is one who has information or knowledge of something, and hence one that can give information, bring to light, or confirm something this morning. I like that definition right there. One has knowledge of something this morning. Ain't you thankful this morning that we're not in the dark this morning? Ain't you thankful this morning that we've got the knowledge of the saving grace of God this morning? Ain't you thankful this morning that we have knowledge of his son this morning? And you know what we witness is one who has that information, and therefore he brings it to light for others this morning. Shouldn't that be what we do this morning? I thank God for the knowledge of the gospel. I thank God for that day that I come to the saving knowledge of Jesus this morning. And I knelt and I asked him into my heart as my Savior, and my eyes was open and I seen the light of God this morning. I thank God for that this morning. But you know what we should desire to do this morning? To bring other people to that same knowledge this morning. Wouldn't it be great if we would do that this morning? But there's many Christians today that just sit back. We enjoy the ride to heaven this morning. We just go through the routine of the Christian life this morning. That shouldn't be what we need to do this morning. We've received power of the Holy Ghost this morning. And what does the Holy Ghost empower us to do? For many Christians, they think it's just to sit back and like a Holy Ghost may be our servant that makes us comfortable on the boat ride to heaven this morning. Let me tell you, the Holy Ghost is way more than that this morning. The Holy Ghost empowers us this morning to testify for Jesus this morning. And if you go over into the book of Acts chapter 2 this morning, we can see that in Acts 2, God sent the Holy Ghost this morning upon the church. And remember, he said, don't do anything until I send the Holy Ghost. That was fulfilled in Acts 2 when the church was born. And then he said, I want you, after you've received the Holy Ghost, I want you to be witnesses unto me in Jerusalem, Judea, Samaria, and the uttermost parts of the world this morning. You say, preacher, that's fine and dandy. I'd like to be a witness, but how can I be a witness unto God this morning? How could I do it this morning? Let's look after the giving of the Holy Ghost. If you skip down to Acts chapter 2, and we can see starting at verse 38, we can see the example that has been set for us by the church. It says, let's back up to verse 37. As Peter is finishing up his message there on the day of Pentecost, it says, and when they heard this, they were pricked in the heart, and said unto Peter and to the rest of the apostles, men and brethren, what shall we do? Then Peter said unto them, repent and be baptized, every one of you, in the name of Jesus Christ, for the remission of sin, and ye shall receive the gift of the Holy Ghost this morning. So see there, he's talking about salvation. That was the birth of the church. They believed, they were born again, they received the gift of the Holy Ghost. And if you skip on down this morning, we can see now, starting in verse 40, we see the example that was set for us by the early church this morning. Now, I want you to ask yourself this morning, it's easy whenever I talk about the church this morning and what we're doing and what we're not doing, it's easy to look across the aisle and say, oh, so-and-so is really dragging the church down with this, or oh, so-and-so's really doing that this morning. You know who the church is this morning? You are the church this morning. So as we're looking at the example of the church, I want you to ask yourself this question this morning, are we as a church living up to the example that has been set for us this morning? And if we're not, then don't sit and look at so-and-so and say, boy, they need to do better. Look in the mirror this morning and say, what can I do to live up to the example that has been set for us this morning? What can I do to be a witness for God in these dark times this morning? So let's read the example this morning. We see a few things that stands out. Starting in verse 40, it says, and with many other words did he testify and exhort, this is Peter speaking, saying, save yourself from this untoward generation. And they that gladly received his word were baptized, and the same day were added unto them about 3,000 souls. And they continued steadfastly in the apostles' doctrine and fellowship and in breaking of bread and in prayers. And fear came upon every soul, and many wonders and signs were done by the apostles. And all that believed were together and had all things in common, and sold their possessions and goods and parted them to all men as every man had need. And they continuing daily one and with one accord in the temple and breaking bread from house to house did eat their meat with gladness and singleness of heart, praising God and having favor with all people. And the Lord added to the church daily such as should be saved. Talk about a good time this morning. Don't that sound like a good time this morning? Let me tell you this morning, God is the same God. You say, well, preacher, that was in the birth of the church. It was a different church in that day than it is now. That's true this morning, but God's still the same God this morning. This morning, so as we begin to look at this morning, let's look at the example that they set for us. The first thing that we see that they did to be witnesses for God this morning is that they testified. We could see that in verse 40. It says, and they testified and exhorted, saying, save yourself from this untoward generation. This morning they spoke of Jesus this morning. See how they were witnesses by the words that they spoke this morning. They preached Jesus. They taught Jesus. They testified of Jesus this morning. Jesus was on their lips day and night this morning. Let me ask you this morning, could the very same thing, I was talking about the early church this morning, let me ask you this morning, could the very same thing be said about the church right here right now this morning? Do we have the words of the gospel, the words of Jesus on our lips day and night this morning? Let me tell you, like I said, a lot of times right around Easter this morning, we get all holy and we want to tell people about Jesus this morning. That's fine and dandy and that's great. But whenever you look at what he's done for us this morning, shouldn't we tell people day and night? Shouldn't we always testify this morning of his goodness and his grace this morning? You begin to look up through the book of Acts this morning. We can see in Acts 2 as they were getting together for their ritual this morning. Every year they would have to come together for the Feast of Pentecost, and they would just go through the routine. Now all of a sudden, right in the middle of it, old Peter got up. He broke the routine. I can imagine the people that were there. Well, this is what we do. That's what we do. And they had probably had it timed how long it was going to take to get through that service. And all of a sudden, Peter got up and he began to shake things up. They began to say, boy, who's this feller? What's he talking about? And he began to tell them about Jesus this morning. Don't you think it's time that we break out of the routine of our regular church service this morning? We break out of the rituals that's going on this morning. You know what we need to do? Testify of Jesus this morning. That's in Acts chapter 2. In Acts chapter 3, we can see where that they were going into the temple and they looked and they seen that beggar. And you know what he did? He said, in the name of Jesus, rise up and walk. He testified of Jesus this morning. We can see where they brought him in and they began to punish him and began to threaten him this morning for teaching and preaching Jesus. And you know what they did to those people? They told them about Jesus this morning. Jesus was all they talked about, all they thought about. Probably the greatest example this morning is whenever old Stephen was being stoned. They were biting on him with their teeth and throwing stones about at him. And you know what he told them about? Jesus this morning. Jesus should be on our lips every day this morning. But I want to ask you this question this morning. And right here is where it really starts cutting me anyways this morning. How long has it been since you went out and you testified to somebody about Jesus this morning? You told them that Jesus loves them and Jesus wants to save them. How long has it been and how regularly have you done it this morning? We should do it over, do it daily this morning. That's what we've been called to do. How long has it been since you went out and you witnessed to somebody and told them about Jesus this morning? How long has it been since you broke free from the routine of service this morning and got up and just testified this morning and said, look what Jesus has done for me this morning? How long has it been this morning? How long has it been since you picked up the phone this morning, called somebody, said, I just wanted to tell you God is good. Look at what he's done in my life. How long has it been this morning since we've actually testified about Jesus this morning? And how regularly, you might say, preacher, I done it last week. Well, what about the week before and the week before that? How regularly do we do it in our Christian life this morning? And if we was honest with ourselves, many of us would say, well, preacher, I would do that. Or I don't. If we were honest with ourselves, I'll start here. Many of us would say, preacher, I don't do it the way that I should. I've not testified about him the way I should this morning. So I ask you why. And you know what most of our excuses is this morning. And right here's this morning what really gets me this morning. If you would ask many of the Christians this morning, why do you not testify for Jesus? Why do you not witness for Jesus this morning? Why do you not stand up in service and testify of his goodness? Why do you not pick up the phone, invite somebody to church, or tell them that they're lost, they're going to hell, they need to be saved? Why do we not do those things? You know what the excuse of many Christians are this morning? I'm waiting on the Spirit to tell me to do it this morning. Ain't that what we say this morning? I'm waiting on God's Spirit. I'm waiting on the guidance of the Spirit. We'll get ready to witness to somebody, and I've seen, and I'm just as guilty as anybody else. We'll sit and pray for a week asking God if it's his will for the Spirit to lead us to witness to them this morning. Ain't that the way we do this morning? Well, how come you ain't witnessed to somebody? The Spirit ain't told me to do it this morning. This morning, Jesus, whenever he ascended into heaven, he told them, said, now wait on the Spirit. Let me ask you a question. When was that fulfilled this morning? 10 days later on the day of Pentecost this morning. God sent the Spirit 10 days later this morning, and now we have been empowered by the Holy Spirit this morning. You know what that is? A lot of times whenever we sit and say, "Preacher, I would go out and I'd witness to somebody, but the Spirit ain't told me to do it this morning." That's nothing more than just a good old-fashioned excuse this morning. And I tell you what, really, it ain't even a good excuse this morning. You know what? God has done sent His Spirit 2,000 years ago this morning. You say, "Well, preacher, that's not what I'm saying. I'm waiting on Jesus or God through His Spirit to tell me that I need to go witness this morning." I want to ask you a question this morning. How do you think that we got this Bible this morning? Through the inspiration of the Holy Ghost this morning. That's what I believe. And you know what I find in that? As Jesus ascended into heaven, He told Him, said, "Go out and preach the gospel unto every creature this morning." We've done, the Spirit's done told you through His Word that we need to be witnesses to Him in the uttermost parts of the earth this morning. And we're sitting back in our inactivity this morning saying, "Preacher, I'm waiting on a move from God to tell me that I need to invite somebody to church. I'm waiting on a move from God to tell me that I need to get up and testify about what He's done for me this morning." Let me tell you, the move from God happened 2,000 years ago whenever He sent the Holy Spirit this morning. You know what we've been called to do? Just testify this morning. Is God good this morning? Testify about Him this morning. Has God blessed you? Tell somebody about it this morning. This morning, you want to see people saved? Witness to them this morning. This morning we sit and we wait and we wait and we wait for something that's already happened. You can look from one end to the other this morning, especially in the New Testament. In the Bible, we see over and over and over again, we're commanded to preach the gospel. We're commanded to teach this morning. Who do you think those words was inspired by? The Holy Ghost. That, you know what the Spirit or what the Word of God is this morning? It's called the sword of the Spirit. Remember, Paul said, "Take the sword of the Spirit, which is the Word of God," this morning. Now, a sword is what? It's what for a soldier, it's what he uses. It's his weapon. It's how he works, is through that sword. If the Word of God is the sword of the Spirit, then how's the Spirit going to speak to you this morning? Through the Word of God this morning. Many people are sitting back waiting on some kind of revelation before they can stand up and testify about what God's done for them this morning. Let me tell you, the Spirit has told us in the Bible to be a witness this morning, to testify this morning. We're waiting on the Spirit to tell us some kind of big revelation, telling us that we need to invite somebody to church. You know what? The Spirit has already told us that through the pages of the Word of God this morning. This morning, as we look on this morning, not only did they testify of Jesus this morning, but look at the next thing this morning. We can see in verse 42, it says, "And they continued steadfastly in the apostles' doctrine and fellowship and in breaking of bread and in prayers this morning." So what did they do? They prayed this morning. They got together and they prayed together in one mind and one accord this morning. I want to ask you a question this morning. How many of us believe in prayer this morning? I believe there's power in prayer. Don't you believe that this morning? I believe that God answers our prayers, and I know that we are commanded to pray this morning. Do you believe God answers your prayer? Do you believe there's power in prayer? Of course we do this morning. Let me ask you a question. And how come we don't pray this morning? This morning in the churches in America this morning, there'll be preachers that'll get up and preach about the gospel this morning. And there'll be people that sit and listen at that message this morning, knowing that there's somebody in their family, somebody in their neighborhood, somebody on their job site that needs Jesus this morning, needs to be saved. Whenever the preacher gives the altar call, the majority of the people will never come up. The altars will be empty this morning. This morning, why? Why are we not praying this morning? A lot of us think that the altar this morning is something that's to be used by the sinner or by the backslider this morning. And if not, then we just sit where we are this morning. This morning, how come our altars are not full? How come we don't come and pray for the lost this morning? How come we don't pray? And I want you to think this morning of a lost person that's on your heart this morning. If you can't think of one this morning, you need to ask God to give you a burden. But I want you to think of that person that's lost this morning, that person that's out of fellowship with God, that person this morning that needs a touch of God in their life this morning. Now I want to ask you a question. Why do you not come and pray for them this morning? Why? You know what the answer for a lot of people are this morning? God didn't tell me to this morning. I'm waiting on the Spirit to tell me to go and pray this morning. Ain't that what we say this morning? Well, I would have went to the altar, but the Spirit didn't tell me to go pray. I tried to look up the statistics on this, and the first time I looked, it said that prayer, we are commanded to pray over 400 times in the Bible, and I thought that sounded awful low. The next time, it gave me a statistic as I began to look on. It said 650 times, and I'll tell you what, I still think that sounds low. How many...

0: 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Box 274, Cofield, Tennessee 37719. Brother Kevin is also the pastor of the Calvary Baptist Church in High School, Tennessee. That's 902 Raccoon Valley Road, Northwest in High School. 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

0: I don't think you can sing this song unless you stand up. So I'm going to ask everybody to stand with us while we sing this first song today.
1: I agree with you.

0: everyone. Hope everyone is doing good and staying out of the heat the best you can. It's supposed to be another hot one today. I've got a card here. It says Wartburg First Baptist Young Adult Ministry. Thank you for supporting the Harriman High School faculty, staff, and students. Your generosity and kindness are truly appreciated. We are grateful for your continued support for our school community, Miss Lowry. So thank you to our young adult ministry there for helping them out. Also, if you have not got one of these bulletins, please grab one. We are about as busy as we can be right now, and it's a good thing. But starting tomorrow is our simultaneous revival. We will be here tomorrow night at 7 p.m., and we're doing a canned food drive, and it is the Pop Tops. So whatever you can pop the top off of, bring it in tomorrow evening. Tuesday we'll be at Union, Wednesday at Liberty, and then Thursday we'll finish up at South Harriman. Also, on the 22nd at 9 a.m. will be our church work day. If you can be here for that, please make plans to be here and help out with that. And then next Sunday after the morning service will be our church council, and the evening service will have the finance committee meeting at 5:15. Also, start making plans now. August the 30th will be our homecoming. We'll start at 10:30, so show up for Sunday school and be early. On August the 30th, there will be no evening services that night. And I think today is Promotion Sunday.
1: Good morning, church.
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1: It's good to be in the house of the Lord with you all today. We're going to celebrate with the kind of the coming of the new school year. We also have our kind of official time for

0: students to move up into new classes. And so we're going to kind of go class by class and talk through that a little bit. At today's Promotion Sunday, we'll be recognizing kids and young adults moving up to their next Sunday school class. As I say each name, please come and stand on the stage. I don't have any written down, but we do have some potentially moving out of the nursery and into their next class. First class starts in kindergarten. Our nursery is everything below kindergarten. But moving out of the third through fifth grade class and into the middle school class, we have Millie Anderson, Mila Fritz, Michael Lindauer, and Kennedy Phillips. If you would come and join me on the stage. And for all that are called up here today, there are resources in the library, church library. If you need a Bible, or if you need a Bible study, if you need a sermon notebook or anything like that, there's those available on the table in the library. Next up, moving out of the middle school class into the high school class, we have Ella Lindauer and Lauren Nell. Let's see, either they're graduating out of the high school class into the young adult class. We have Dominic Catalino, Caitlin Griffith, Mikey Hall, Trevin Hooks, Elsie Knox, and Jaden Pemberton. Many of them not here with us because they are at their respective college campuses. Glad Caitlin got to come back and join us today. Let's give all of our promoters a hand. Thank you to our Sunday school teachers who invest their time into discipling our kids. Thank you to the parents who make sure their kids are involved in a Sunday school class. After the service, we invite these kids and their parents to come to the library to choose a Bible or other devotional resource to take home with them. We have Sunday school class for all ages, so if you're not involved in one next Sunday, it'd be a great time to start. Every Sunday except for homecoming, 10 a.m., we can get you plugged in somewhere, and it'd be a great time to study God's Word. Let's pray for ours that are promoting. If you would, join me in a word of prayer. Father, we thank you for a time to just draw a line in the sand and celebrate promotion and celebrate moving up and maturing and growing. Lord, I pray that we as a church would have a great desire to see our youth and our students grow and mature into young men and women of faith. I pray that we would do everything in our power to provide that opportunity so that they can take those opportunities to walk by faith and to know you more. May we see you high and lifted up today as we worship your holy name. In Jesus' name we pray, amen. Thank you. Thank you.
1: Picked one up. Pearl said she wanted to do the call to worship today.
2: Mama.
3: You go see Mama.
1: For a minute. Put a microphone in front of their face. That's it. Call to worship says Psalm 100, verse 4 and 5. And talking just a second about the Sunday school, our Sunday school teachers, as one, too, we love it when we have full classrooms. And I walked into to Dustin's class this morning in the middle school, and he looked like a happy dad in there. He had like a full class, and he's like, I got you beat today. And I was like, man. So we'll have to pick it up, youth group. Psalm 100, verse 4 and 5 says, enter his gates with thanksgiving and into his courts with praise. Be thankful unto him and bless his name. For the Lord is good, and his mercy is everlasting, and his truth endureth through all the generations. We should be super happy to be able to come to church and worship God. Like, it shouldn't be one of these things that's like, I have to go to church today. It should be, we get to go to church today. We all have things in our life that we have going on. Different people have different things. But God is still merciful. God is still everlasting. And he's still faithful. So whatever it is you have today, let's just throw that out the window for the next hour and just worship God. Let's pray. Dear Heavenly Father, we come to you today and we just want to thank you for the time that we have to come in and worship you, dear Lord, and just thank you for all the ones that's here. Thank you for the ones that are in our Sunday school classes, whether they're graduating or not, and thank you for all the teachers. Be with the choir as they sing today, and be with Brother Matt as he brings the sermon, dear Lord. If there's one that's lost that don't know you, dear Lord, that I pray that they know you before they leave this building. And we ask everything in your name. Amen.
4: Everyone will stand with me. 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

Good morning, church. It's good to be in the house of the Lord with you all today. It's good to just gather for worship. It's good to sing praise and just remind ourselves as we praise and worship God that it is well with our soul because He lives, because of who He is. We pause in every one of our Sunday morning worship services to give an opportunity to worship the Lord through giving. And what that looks like is the ushers will come up in a moment and they will take the plates around. And it might seem like just a quick cursory kind of thing that we do to pay the bills, but that's not at all what's happening. When the plates are coming around, it's an opportunity for you to worship the Lord through giving. That's where you give unto the Lord and let your offering be honorable to Him, be pleasing to Him. God enjoys and blesses a cheerful giver, an obedient giver. And so let's seek to be that today. I ask our ushers to come forward at this time to prepare the plates. And I ask you to prepare your hearts as you're there in the pew, maybe still deciding what you're going to give. I'm not here to know really what you give, but I am here to just encourage you to give in a way that would reflect discipleship. Give in a way that would reflect honoring to God. And give yourself to Him this morning. Pray for us, and then you give as the Lord would lead you. Heavenly Father, as we gather in your house today, Lord, I pray that you would just stop everything that's going on in our mind and in our hearts that would distract us from you. And Lord, let us see you high and lifted up. Let us cling to the hem of your garment, Lord, to bring ourselves even low before your throne, to know that we are among the one who can grant us grace and mercy, forgiveness of our sins. And Lord, we also are granted with that same gospel truth, that good news that can be brought out to the rest of the world. I pray, Lord, that we would see that and know that. And Lord, know that all that we do is dependent on us knowing you today. I pray, Lord, that as we are gathered for worship, Lord, that the distractions would melt away so that we can see you clearly and hear your voice in truth. I pray, Lord, that you'd have your way among us today. And Lord, as we pause to take up the morning offering, I pray that you'd bless both the gift and the giver. Lord, I pray that you'd help us to be sacrificial and obedient and cheerful in the way that we give. And I pray, Lord, that you would bless our church with wisdom and understanding to know what to do with your offerings that come into your church so that we might be obedient to share your gospel. Help us, Lord, today to be your people in all that we do, in every way that we worship, in all the things that we do them for you. It's in Jesus' name we pray. Amen.

Something about that song just kind of hits you where it counts. This time I'll ask our children's church, if you are elementary school age, and now would be a good time to step out for children's church and follow the leaders out. If you have kids younger than elementary school age and you'd like to take them out, you're welcome to the nursery in the back over here. If you're unsure about where that's at, you can stick a hand up and we'll help you find it. If you've got your Bible today, you can go ahead and we're going to be kind of flipping around a little bit today. Most of the scriptures will probably end up on the screen, so I apologize for that, not kind of sticking to one central passage. I know that's my norm and that might be what you're used to, but today we're going to kind of take an offshoot for about the next 3 weeks, sermon series, just looking into the prophecies of Christ. But you can go ahead and be turning to Micah chapter 5 if you'd like to be turning somewhere. Last week we were there looking at James's response to the controversy that had come before the church, whether or not circumcision would be required of those Gentile converts. We looked at a couple of weeks of that. But James did something that kind of got me on a rabbit trail, and I had to pray through whether or not that was just kind of me or whether it was just the Lord maybe saying, it's time to take this rabbit trail. And that rabbit trail was, he said, that God had been speaking from the beginning, from the foundation, which caused me to go back and sort of re-look through some of the prophecies of Christ and rethink about Jesus and everything that pointed to Christ and everything that pointed to the Messiah. And I thought, boy, it might be good to take a few weeks and just go back and preach through some of the prophecies that pointed to Jesus, the Messiah, coming. Only Jesus is the name of the next really three sermons I'm going to preach. We'll have one in the middle of that for homecoming where Brother Mike Winters is going to come. Only Jesus. It was only Jesus that could have fulfilled all the prophecies. It was only Jesus that could have been the one. It was only Jesus, the Son of God, who could have come and done exactly what he came to do. To be the perfect sacrifice. To be the perfect Savior. To be the one that would go to the cross. To be the perfect one that would bear the sins of many. It would take the full wrath of God and hand you over the gift of being children of God. Praise God for Jesus. We're looking mainly at his birth today. Before I get into that, I want to just comment. For the next, starting tomorrow night, for four nights, we're going to have simultaneous revival. And I know that name is, it's a little bit clunky, if we're being honest. It sounds kind of strange if you don't know what it is. It's basically groups from within our Baptist Association, Big Emory Baptist, 50-something churches, grouping up in sometimes two up to four churches and gathering together in each other's place and kind of having a revival night in each different sanctuary throughout the week. And so there will be revivals happening all over the place. If you talk to somebody at work, they may talk about going to revival, and you may talk about going to revival, and you may assume we're at the same revival, and it may be the same revival, but in different places, because there's going to be revivals taking place all over Morgan and Roane County for the next several days. I did some research, though, on revival. You know, when I first became a Christian, I was in the Pentecostal church. I went to the Church of God, and revival meant one thing in the Pentecostal church. And then shortly thereafter, I found myself moving over to the Methodist church, and the word revival was used there as well, but it meant yet another thing. The revivals in the Methodist church looked a whole lot different than the revivals at my Church of God church. And then I went to the Baptist church, and yet we used the term revival again, and it's kind of a different thing again. And so I found myself this past few weeks or month kind of just reading back through kind of church history on revivals. And you know what I found? There is definitely evidence of revivals that take place. I'm talking big, massive revivals where God's Spirit unquestionably falls upon a place. And you see people that don't know Jesus convicted of their sin and coming to know the Lord. You see people that know Jesus just in droves, deciding to sort of get renewal or to start fresh or to say, I've not been following. And there is evidence that would follow that revival of life change after. You know, story after story. I read a book called Campus Aflame. It's a history of revivals on college campuses for like the last 300 years. Some of you are going,
nerd. Yeah, guilty. But as I read through it, I saw something. God showed me that every one of those revivals started in some unique places. They all started with faithful people praying. And they all really, at the center, at the heart of it, just had a white hot desire to know Jesus. If we're going to see revival this week, revival's not just a type of a service. Revival is an expectation that God is going to move among us, and we'll see life change and transformation all around us because God's Holy Spirit is falling on us, maybe in a whole new way. Not new as in unique in history, but new as in maybe new to us. You might have been searching or seeking God partly, but revival says, I want all of you. If we're going to have revival, we have to have a desire for Jesus. We have to have a desire to see Jesus on the throne, central to our thoughts. The good news, the gospel, should drive us. And so I wanted to start a series, Only Jesus. Today we're looking at Jesus' birth. If you're taking notes in your bulletin, you'll see the first is born in Bethlehem. Probably know that from Christmas stories and things like that. Even if you're not well versed in reading your scriptures, you probably know he's born in Bethlehem just from songs and Christmas stories and all that sort of stuff. Born in Bethlehem, though, wasn't something that just happened in like AD 1 or 2. It didn't just happen at the birth of Christ. It was predicted to happen about 700 years prior to that in Micah chapter 5. So we're in Micah chapter 5 verse 2 to check out this verse. God's word says this, but thou, Bethlehem Ephratah, though thou be little among the thousands of Judah, yet out of thee shall he come forth unto me, that is to be ruler in Israel, whose goings forth have been from of old, from everlasting. Bethlehem was about 5 miles south of Jerusalem. Jerusalem would have been the capital of Judah, the southern kingdom. And you've got this, you know, you might think, and we might write it up if it were up to us, we might write it up ourselves if we wanted to write it ourselves, that the King, the Son of God, would surely have come from a prominent place, an important location, a hospital that mattered. You know, that's how we might write it up. The way that God wrote it up and the way that he prophesied it would be that Jesus, the Son of God, would come, the Savior would come in a small town called Bethlehem, about 5 miles south of Jerusalem. This was Bethlehem literally means the city of bread. So it's kind of, when Jesus says, I'm the bread of life, you say, well, makes sense. He's the bread of life. He's born in the city of bread. Kind of makes sense in that way, but that's not the whole reason why he was born there. It's in the land of Judah. You or I might have expected the Messiah to come from Jerusalem. He might have, if he were in the northern kingdom, expected him to be born in Shiloh or Shechem or even Samaria. All spent time as sort of the capital city of the northern kingdom. But Jesus came from a small town, and this small town had roots to it. Bethlehem was where a small shepherd boy was anointed to be the next king of Israel. Bethlehem was where David would be out keeping his sheep when Samuel would show up, and he would go to get the one who was going to replace Saul as king. And he went through all the brothers before he said, none of these guys are him. You got to have another one. He said, well, we got. And we got one more out there. That can't be the, he's surely not the one you've come for. There's no way the one out in the field is the one that you came for. There's no way. And yet when they brought him in, Samuel knew immediately, this one is the next king of Israel. Bethlehem in David's day would bring forth the next king of Israel, and Bethlehem, when Christ, the Messiah, was to be born, would bring forth the next king of Israel. It all kind of comes together, and it all sort of makes sense. The thing that it would do for them, while this was told in Micah in about 700 BC, there's 700 years to go yet before the Messiah is actually born in Bethlehem, but what it would give them would be hope. Because if somebody hasn't seen and they don't know Christ, but they know that he's coming, they know that he's there, they know that they can seek him, it gives hope. It's even before you have hope or trust in Christ, it's kind of a pre-hope that just keeps you going. In the Bible, there's a chapter in the Gospels where it's parable after parable about lost things being found. You know,
One of those that really I love is, it's short. We all know the parable of the prodigal son, where there's a father with two sons, and one leaves, and the other one stays. Prior to that, though, there's a story about a woman in her house that loses an extremely valuable coin. It's a very short parable, but for whatever reason, it just rings true. I get it. She loses an extremely valuable coin, and she just turns her house upside down in search for this coin. And the point of the story, the point of the parable really, is that when something is extremely valuable, it's worth turning your house upside down for. It's worth searching urgently for. It's worth laying aside the other priorities of the day, because something that is valuable has been lost, and something that is valuable needs to be found. They gave this prophecy, Micah gave this prophecy, and he was prophesying that the Messiah would come. He would be born in Bethlehem. That probably would have shocked a lot of people. You might have expected him to come from the tribe of Levi. You might have expected him to be of the priestly tribe. But Jesus is the great high priest, and he's out of the order of Melchizedek. He didn't need to be a Levite. He was born in the land of Judah. He was born in Bethlehem, and it was all for purpose. It gave them a way to narrow the search. When it's time to see the Messiah, you know, if it was you or me there, and it's sometimes your neighbors are still there today, they're still searching for the Messiah. They're still trying to decide if he's come. They're still trying to figure out, is Jesus that guy? If we were doing it, you might be able to look at a map and say, if as long as I know where he's from, that narrows the search significantly. If I can start at Bethlehem and say, that baby has to be born out of Bethlehem, that doesn't narrow it down to one. That doesn't narrow it down to five. It still is a pretty wide range of babies. So there would be more prophecies that would come. But he was to come out of Bethlehem, and it was all for purpose, and it was all with a plan. You know, Jesus came into a very dangerous place, but it was with great purpose behind it. It all had a great plan. God knew exactly what he was doing by sending his son into the world to be the sacrifice and be the propitiation for the sins of the people. Just like God has great purpose and plan for his son, he has great purpose and plan for you. He looks at you and he doesn't see rubbish. He doesn't see garbage. He doesn't see you as one who's not worth redemption. He looks at you and says, you're worth me sending my son for. He knew you before you existed and sent Jesus. And Jesus died on the cross. And as hard as it is for us to even wrap our minds around this, Jesus knew you before you were you. If he died on the cross and took the burden of your sin and shame, then he knew you and knows your sin, and knows it well, I might add. If you put your faith and trust in him, that means that his death on the cross covered your sin. The Bible says in John 6:44, no man can come to me except the Father which has sent me draw him, and I will raise him up at the last day. God had purpose and plan for Christ to come, and he had it mapped out in a certain way, at a certain time, in a certain location, to a certain family. It was all laid out. He loves you and has purpose and plan for you. If you were to put your faith in Jesus today, let's say you don't know him, it's not like a mall security guard that's kind of got his feet propped up and kind of staring at a camera. Whoa, somebody's coming. Let's spring into action. We got to do this. He knows you. And it might be that he's drawing you. When Jesus came into this world, he was prepared the way in a couple of special ways. The next point in your bulletin, if you're taking notes, first is he was born in Bethlehem, and that was prophesied about 700 years earlier by Micah. The next one is that he was born of a virgin. This one is also prophesied about 700 or so years earlier by a guy named Isaiah. The Bible says in Isaiah chapter 7, verse 14, therefore the Lord himself shall give you a sign. Behold, a virgin shall conceive and bear a son, and shall call his name Emmanuel. This was written around the early 700s BC. This would obviously take a miracle to see this come to fruition. Let's talk about miracles for just a minute. Miracles take faith. Miracles take
I said a belief in a God that can go beyond what's naturally possible. Now, there is an idea from some that you take every miracle of the Bible and you begin to try to explain it away. If I were to go and see a magician on a stage, they could do things with cards and they can do things with all sorts of stuff where you go, wow, how'd they do that? And the reality is that that magician, there is an explanation for that. I don't know what it is. I can never figure it out. I'm the worst person to go watch a magician because I get hung up on how in the world did they just do that? There is a natural explanation when a magician does a magic trick. But when God produces a miracle, sometimes the explanation is, it was God moving. It's just a miracle. This is something that doesn't naturally happen because God intervened. It's already amazing for them to be prophesying about a specific baby that's coming in around 700 years from now. But the virgin birth piece is crucial. There's a whole sect of Christianity that tries to deny the virgin birth. And yet there it is in the Bible. It's stated right here on the pages of Isaiah that it's going to happen. And then it's stated very clearly in the book of Matthew that it does happen. Jesus was born of a virgin. It is a should be a historical, indisputable fact, even if you are not a believer. It's already amazing to be prophesying about a specific baby that's coming, but it's also amazing that he was born of a virgin. Someone should have been picking up on this. About 700 years prior, somebody said the baby would be born in Bethlehem. Somebody said that the baby would be born of a virgin. If I'm there, I'm at Bethlehem, and I'm kind of going, just maybe checking in with the locals that help deliver babies and go, have you happened to heard of anybody that claims she was a virgin and was somehow pregnant as a virgin? No? Okay. But I mean, you've got it narrowed down to a small place. You've got it narrowed down to really a one-of-one situation where a virgin is pregnant and gives birth. That's a very, very unique, miraculous situation. You know, one thing we support as a church, we do it pretty much every January, is Life Choices. They've changed their name to Arbor Women's Clinic. But Life Choices is a pro-life pregnancy clinic that's down in the Harriman, Roane County area. They do so much for that kind of niche group of women that are, I say women, men also. They're trying to offer parenting classes and discipleship ministry to men that are involved in having a young child. But basically the way that it goes is usually a young, unprepared family comes to them unsure about what to do about this pregnancy. Sometimes they're in a very terrible situation. Sometimes the situation's a little more stable. But they come in and they ask for help and they show them the heartbeat of the baby and they try to encourage them to pursue life for that baby. And they come alongside them and at times they'll do baby showers for that woman or both, the woman and the man. Sometimes they'll come alongside them and do discipleship classes with them and they're always pointing them to go plug in to a church family somewhere. They offer classes, they offer supplies, they throw baby showers for young mothers that don't have a lot of support at times. They exist to promote life, and they love on the people that come in searching for answers. It's sometimes a commitment for weeks or months or even years, because having that baby will change everything. I think about the Virgin Mary and Joseph. You know, both had angelic visits to prepare them for what was taking place. You are going to give birth to the very Son of God, and it's going to be in the most unique of circumstances. To my knowledge, that's the only one that has ever given birth, a virgin giving birth to a child without the help of the man. Both had angelic visits to prepare them to receive the Son of God. You know what's cool, though? Mankind was given a word to let us know exactly how he'd be coming. Prepare the way. The Messiah's on the way. Here he comes. It's going to be in Bethlehem. It's going to be born of a virgin. You think about all that happened there at Jesus' birth. Jesus being born of the Virgin Mary is no small task. It's miraculous. It's supernatural. That doesn't happen apart from God moving. It's impossible if not for the working and movement of God. You know, when you have kids, you send them off to school for the first time, or you see them go into their first ball game or their first solo drive of their car.
You see them go off, get married. You see them grow up and do the things. All of those. You know that you're sending your child into a situation that could be tough. Think about what it took for God to send his son into the world. And it wasn't like Jesus walked into the world as a full-grown 30-year-old man that was able to fend for himself. He was born as a baby, just like you or me. He was birthed into this world, just like you or me. He probably smelled bad smells in this world. He probably felt the heat of this world. He probably walked out there and saw people hurting each other. He experienced everything there is to experience in this world, yet without sin. God sent Jesus into the world not with armor, not with cavalry, not with notoriety, but in a small town to a couple that were very young to figure out life with a new baby before they were really ready to do it. And yet that's where God sent his son, for you. There's really only one that could have been Jesus. There's only one that could be the Son of God. It's Jesus. I decided to go a different direction on my third point. I apologize. I'll give you you can fill in the blank for those of you it'll be a closure thing and it'll bother you if you don't fill in all the blanks. But the lineage, he's out of the lineage of Abraham and David, so write that down. But then we're going to go a different direction on this third point. We're going to stay with Isaiah chapter 7, verse 14, and talk about something that's very, very important to understand. To read it again, therefore the Lord himself shall give you a sign. Behold, a virgin shall conceive and bear a son and shall call his name Emmanuel. I've said it before. Usually I'll enjoy looking at this particular point around Christmas time. You might have heard this before, but it'll be a good rehash of it. Isaiah 7:14 says that when this baby comes, he'll be born in Bethlehem. We already know that one from Micah. He says he's going to be born of a virgin. We know that now from Isaiah. But then there's a third one. You will call his name Emmanuel. So you might say, well, this is easy. Just hang out at Bethlehem. Just hang out at the hospital. When a kid comes out that's named Emmanuel, you got him. Boom, there you go. But then when you read through the Gospels, how often do you hear Jesus called Emmanuel? They don't ever really call him that by name. It's really telling us a truth about what is to come from that Jesus that's come into this world. Jesus lives his whole life. You know, we're told Emmanuel means God is with us, God with us. And so Jesus coming into the world to be Emmanuel, to be God with us. That is who he is. That's who he will be. That's the title he will bear, and that's the action that he will produce. He is God with us. Prophesied before he's ever even born, this is what he will be. And he lived his whole life drawing close to people that were faithful, drawing close to people that were searching, sometimes holding off people that were not faithful, some of the religious people that were really in name only faithful. Sometimes he would hold them off so that he could protect and bring up the faithful. He was born to be Emmanuel. He came into this world to be Emmanuel. You know, say, well, Pastor, you just said they never called him that. It's not all about what you call somebody. He lived his whole life. And then after he had risen from the grave, this was what Matthew closes out with. Matthew chapter 28, verses 19 and 20. We oftentimes call this the Great Commission. It says, go ye therefore, this is Jesus' words to his followers, go ye therefore, teach all the nations, baptizing them in the name of the Father and of the Son and of the Holy Ghost, teaching them to observe all things whatsoever I've commanded you. And this last phrase is so important if we're ever going to understand who Emmanuel is. He says, after he's accomplished all of this, he's lived the perfect life, he's been born of a virgin, he came from Bethlehem, he died on the cross, he rose from the grave, he's there with his disciples, and he gives them this last encouragement. And lo, I am with you always, even unto the end of the world. Amen. Jesus is letting them know right there, I am Emmanuel. I have accomplished my work here, and I will continue to be, have been, and will continue to be with you until the end of the age. I am with you, God with us. Jesus was born to be Emmanuel. Jesus was born to be with us. When somebody puts their faith and trust in Christ, we celebrate.
Somebody puts their faith in Jesus and gets saved. We fill the tub up. We baptize. And we are excited because we see God is with another one. God has drawn another one to himself. There's been forgiveness of sins. There's been new life given because Emmanuel is still with us. And here's the thing. When I look at all this, I'll preface it by saying this. Casting Crowns had a song years ago called While You Were Sleeping. And it kind of described a world where God is moving and God is working and God is doing all these things around us. And then while we're sleeping, all of this passes us by. You miss it all. You just sleep and the whole world passes you by. All of God's movement just passes you by and you miss it. What if God gave us all these signs and all these prophecies so that we would know it has to be Jesus? Every prophecy points to Jesus. I've given you three. There's dozens surrounding his birth. I've given you three. He was born in Bethlehem. He was born of a virgin. And he was born to be Emmanuel. What if you spend your whole life working, striving, hustling, trying to get somewhere that you think you're supposed to be, and the whole way you miss it? The prophecies were there, couldn't have been more plain, and you miss it. It's one of the most sad, confusing things for me to figure out pastorally. Maybe if you think about it, you too. For those that are searching for a Messiah and they're looking and looking and can't find him, they missed him. How? All the signs were there. He gave us little clues and little hints so that we would know him. He desires to be Emmanuel, not just in Matthew 28, but in Morgan County 2026. He desires to be God with us right here today. If you feel like the Spirit is drawing you, it's because Emmanuel wants to be God with you right now. If you feel a Spirit drawing you, that might be a conviction of your sin. That might be time to seek out God for forgiveness. That might be a time to run to him. Jesus Christ is Emmanuel, the one who came to be with us. That is amazing and miraculous in and of itself, that he would even have anything to do with us. And yet he loves us. While we were yet sinners, Christ died for us. Let me make it more personal. While you were yet a sinner, Christ died for you. Make it real personal today. If you've not put your faith and trust in Jesus Christ as Lord, don't walk out of here today without praying. Get down on your knees before him and just say, Lord, I need somebody to lead me through this. Jesus, Emmanuel, right there by your side to lead you to salvation. Not only providing you forgiveness of sins, but also leading you to that everlasting life. So if you would pray with me, if anybody's got anything to pray about this morning personally, come during our final song. Father, we love you and thank you for your great love, and Lord, that you mapped it out and showed us. You made it obvious and plain and clear who the Messiah is. Jesus Christ, the Lord, the Son of God, the one who came just as you said he would come, the one who lived just as you said he would live, the one who died just as you said he would die, the one who came to be Emmanuel, the one that came to be God with us, the one that's here with us today. And I pray, Lord, that you would speak to the hearts of your people today. Lord, I pray for distractions to melt away, and Lord, that our desire for you would be full. I pray that you'd draw us into your presence, into a loving relationship with you, to receive forgiveness of our sins, to be transformed, to be made new, and be given lives that are made in your image and your likeness. Lord, for the one today that's struggling with maybe who they were or who they felt like they used to be, Lord, help them to lean into that faith and trust in you for today. Give us that manna from the desert today, Lord, that you would give us exactly what we need to take the steps needed for the day. Lord, if there's one today here in the house that doesn't know you, I pray that they would be urgent to seek your face, to pray for salvation, to ask forgiveness for sins, to be made new in you. We pray for your gospel, your good news, to go forward this week in a mighty way among this community. Watch over our churches as we try to integrate for this simultaneous revival, Lord, that let it not be a service. Lord, let it be a time where we just see you high and lifted up as a community of believers.
I pray for the salvation of many. I pray for the recommitment and discipleship of many more. Lord, most of all, I pray that you would be high and lifted up, that you would be central in our thoughts, in our worship, in our affections. In Jesus' name we pray. Amen.

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2: ABC News, I'm Brian Clark. Both political parties are focused on November's midterm elections, but Democrats also with an eye towards 2028. They have changed the order of the early presidential nominating states. South Carolina and Nevada will be the first.

0: Storm warning as a result of Lala, which weakened from hurricane strength, but it is blamed for at least one death. This is ABC News.
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6: 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Parents should make sure that students do not bring anything to school that could possibly be misconstrued as a weapon and a violation of a zero tolerance policy that could result in discipline or suspension. The school safety message is sponsored by the Morgan County Sheriff's Office and Sheriff Rick Hamby.
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6: From Kelsey Ballerini to Lorna Lane. 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
1: News. I'm Mike Dubusky. The slate of Democratic presidential primaries ahead of the 2028 election will look a little different. Yesterday, the Democratic National Committee voted to have South Carolina's primary come first on the calendar. However, before all that, the party will have to contend with the midterms in just a few weeks. USA Today Washington Bureau Chief and author Susan Page spoke on ABC's This Week.
2: We see this broad dissatisfaction in the Democratic Party, and age is part of it. The age of the leadership priorities are part of it. There's a rising generation that feels that Democrats haven't fought hard enough and haven't fought on the right issues. And Gaza and support for Israel has become another really divisive issue in this party.
1: At least six people were killed this weekend in Indiana amid widespread severe weather. Officials in Hamilton County now say the floodwaters are beginning to recede. And Tropical Storm Lala continues to weaken after it made its close brush with Hawaii overnight. This is ABC News.
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1: ABC News, I'm Mike Dubusky. Admiral Brad Cooper now says his visit to the USS Abraham Lincoln yesterday was awe-inspiring, adding that of the 11 active aircraft carriers in the Navy fleet, the Lincoln has among the lowest number of cases related to mental health. Even still, Democrats in Washington are calling for an investigation after reports of poor living conditions on that vessel. U.S. Senator Ruben Gallego speaking on ABC's This Week.
2: Right now, the aircraft carrier is going to undergo a lot of maintenance. You're going to have problems with retention once people get back and families start meeting again. They're going to say, like, do I want to stay in the Navy? You're going to have some of the most experienced men and women. They're going to take a lot of their technical skills and walk away.
1: The president's son-in-law, Jared Kushner, is going to meet with Israeli Prime Minister Benjamin Netanyahu tomorrow, two Israeli sources tell ABC News. And nearly 200,000 people remain without power in Hawaii after a close brush with Hurricane Lala this weekend. It is now a tropical storm. This is ABC News.
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3: 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Is it time to change out that worn-out mattress? Come see us at 236 South Rome Street in Harriman. We have one of the best selections of mattresses in East Tennessee. Sealy, Serta, Simmons, and Butyrest Black. We have something for almost anyone. We have mattresses and more. We are now selling Speed Queen washers and dryers. Come and see us. Help us to get you rested and clean. Patterson's Mattresses & More, LLC, 236 South Rome Street in Harriman.
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2: 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Brave the boat chute. Soar high with the wave swinger.
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3: 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So, and I enjoy helping people here in Morgan County, devote my time to that and trying to make it a better place.
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